0: quite difficult.
1: He says more testing is needed to understand the scale of the problem. The Queensland Racing Integrity Commission says hookworm resistance isn't unique to racing greyhounds, but it has begun further research on the issue.
2: The Rolling Stones have levelled with their 60s rivals The Beatles for number one albums after their latest record, Foreign Tongues, shot to the top of the UK charts. The band's 25th studio album was released on July 10 and features guest contributions from Paul McCartney, The Cure's Robert Smith and Red Hot Chili Peppers drummer Chad Smith. The Rolling Stones and The Beatles now both have 15 number one albums. And now for a look at the weather. Showers along the state's north coast, mostly sunny elsewhere. In Sydney's weather, mostly sunny today with a slight chance of a shower. A top of 19 degrees. Looking ahead, tomorrow will be top of 19 as well, partly cloudy, 19 on Monday. And right now it's 14 degrees on the coast of Sydney, 16 degrees in the city's west. ABC News.
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5: Iridimurung Yasu. Hello, good morning. Ray Johnston here with you. I'm on Burramuttigal Land in Parramatta Square this morning, and everyone seems to be talking about epic journeys at the moment, with the Odyssey out at the movies and all. And as someone who travels a lot for work and in some of the most remote parts of our continent, I've definitely got a few stories, but I would love to hear yours. So tell me about your epic journey home story. It could be a massive flight delay, a road trip gone wrong, a return from overseas that took far longer than planned. Tell me all about it. 1300 222 702 is my number, or you can text on 0467 922 702. And speaking of the Odyssey, who are the characters in this story? Were they real? What's their deal? At around 10 past 10, we've got filmmaker Homeric Scholar, which I had no idea was a thing, and University of Sydney academic Dr. Ben Ferris will be here to break down this tale that has endured for over 3,000 years now. Also, just after 10:30, we've got a real treat. It's Australia's most awarded country rock duo, the Wolf Brothers. They've jumped off the tour bus to play a live song for us in the studio. We've got plenty more to come this morning as well, including the legendary SBS newsreader Janice Peterson. We'll be here after the 11 o'clock news for some show and tell, with three things and a couple of songs that tell us a little more about who she is. Looking forward to keeping your company and hearing all about your epic journeys here on 702 ABC Sydney, right across New South Wales with me, Ray Johnston.
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5: First up, though, the young Archie is modelled on the Archibald Prize, which is Australia's oldest portrait prize run by the Art Gallery of New South Wales. But instead of professional artists painting the distinguished and the famous, it's kids, and they're painting whoever matters the most to them. Victoria Collings is the gallery's family programs manager and one of the judges for the Young Archies. Victoria, for someone hearing about the Young Archies for the first time, you know, what's it really all about?
7: It's all about kids getting to express themselves creatively and share with us, you know, those special people in their lives through their drawings and through the little stories that they write about them as well that we use as the wall labels.
5: And who can enter?
7: Anyone can enter who lives in Australia between the ages of 5 and 18. And we do get entries from every state and territory each year, which is really fantastic.
5: That is wonderful. And as one of the judges, what are you looking for? What makes you stop and spend a little bit longer looking at one of these entries?
7: Yeah, it's a really tricky thing. So what I'm looking for is some ideas behind what they're doing, some really creative techniques and materials, but just something about the artwork that just does make you stop and think, and can you, so you can see a little bit of the personality coming through in the artwork.

0: from the artist as well.
1: I do love that. And what have you learned about young people from the portraits they create? Because you can learn a lot through art.
0: Absolutely, you can. I've learned so much. And I think the nicest thing I've learned is how much children really do appreciate those special people around them and how much family is so important and those connections and bonds. And it doesn't have to be with, you know, just with siblings and mum and dad. It's intergenerational too. So many grandparents and uncles and just different family dynamics and who makes a difference to the children's lives. It's really, really positive.
1: It is really positive. It's really wonderful. And have you noticed any trends emerging in the people that children are choosing to paint?
0: Yeah, it seems to ebb and flow. We get, you know, every year we get lots of mums and dads and siblings. We've had an increasing number of people including animals in the portraits, which I really love as well, because I think, you know, pets play a big role in bringing us comfort, and I love seeing animals in the portraits too. And then also, you know, certain age groups too, self-portraiture is important, and I think learning to love yourself and looking at yourself very closely when you do a portrait is really important too. So I think that's really great to see.
1: You must get to witness the young artists seeing their work hanging in the gallery as part of this. What have you witnessed when you've seen them experience
0: it's just
1: that?
0: Wonderful. So we have a special announcement day. We just had that recently, and we invite all the families to come before the gallery opens. And when you open our front doors and they're all there waiting expectantly on the front doorstep, it's such an awe-inspiring feeling. And then as they walk in and see themselves on the wall, just that joy and the proud parents, and it's just such a magical experience. And then every day we just have so many people stopping and looking at these portraits too and wanting to find out more about them. It's really lovely.
1: I love this so much. Now, I'm curious, I was not a particularly artistic kid in the sense of being technically good at art, but I was quite creative. So how much does creativity outweigh technical skill when you're judging? Does it outweigh it at all? Is it a balance?
0: I think there is a balance, but I think creativity and ideas are so important, and I'm really keen to advocate for kids who get, you know, so that they know that being good at art doesn't mean being able to draw with a pencil so it looks like a photograph. You know, it's your ideas, it's your expression, it's all a manner of things that come through in your artwork. So, you know, we really treat Young Archie as an exhibition to encourage others as well. So there'll be good examples of many different techniques. So we have collages with magazine papers, we've had things with threads people have sewn onto the works, there's things stuck onto them. And then, of course, there are great pencil works and paintings and textures. But, yeah, it's a balance, but I would say for me that creativity is far more important.
1: Wonderful. And it's been going for quite a while now, the Young Archies. Have you seen any former finalists and winners continue with art as they've grown up?
0: Yes, I have, which is lovely.
1: That's great.
0: So, yeah, we're in our 14th year now, and I know of at least two girls who won and ended up being employed in the arts because they'd given great interviews when they'd been winners, which was really exciting. And one of them has entered the Archibald, hasn't been hung yet, but I know she's still got that desire. Lots of them go on to go to art college and study further. But I do get a lot of messages saying how much it means to the families in terms of giving them confidence as well and making them feel that they can do many things now, because, you know, there's not that many opportunities for kids with, you know, artistic elements of art to be able to express themselves and have a go and put themselves out there. So that's something I'm really happy with, is how it builds confidence and gives those kids opportunities.
1: Absolutely. And Victoria, is there a risk that a competition could favour children who have greater access to things like art classes and, you know, better materials? Is there a risk there?
0: There is a risk, but I'm really conscious of trying to. I'd like to imagine, as I open an envelope and take out the artwork, that this is a kid who's every day drawing. They're in their bedroom, and no matter what materials they're using, they're just creating. So I really try very carefully when I'm shortlisting ready for the judge to think about encouraging all kids to do it. And that's certainly one of the reasons why we pick a wide variety of materials in the finalist work, because the humble texter can do incredible things.
1: Absolutely. So what's your advice for a child who might be listening who's keen to enter for next year but doesn't think that they're good enough?
0: Oh, you are good enough, and just give it a red hot go. Have a look at what we've chosen in the past, but don't try and copy. Try and be true to yourself and let your personality shine through.
1: Victoria, tell me a little bit about this year's winners and where people can come and see them.
0: Yeah, so they're on display till the 16th of August, and they're in the main entrance hall of our original sandstone building. So you can come and see them there. They're also on our website, and they really are absolutely fantastic. So we've got a couple of dads, a cousin, and a self-portrait amongst our winners. And they're just so expressive and so wonderful. A couple of them are incredibly detailed, with like the whole world happening behind the portrait. And the eldest entry by Lauren Blunden is just phenomenal. It's like she's peeling her face off as she develops from a teen to an adult. And that, you know, is a testament to incredible use of materials, because that's just done with pencils. It's not done with anything fancy.
1: See, I didn't realise that. I did take a sneak look on the website. Yeah. I had no idea that that was just done with pencils. It's extraordinary.
0: Extraordinary, isn't it? Yeah.
1: That's just incredible.
0: Yeah, we've got things with just very simple watercolour pencils and, really, really fabulous.
1: I don't envy you in the judging position, but I think that you have such a wonderful job being able to look at all of this artwork and put them on display. Yep. I've got a text here from Lou in Newtown that says Art Gallery of New South Wales is supporting my primary school to visit this term. Teachers and kids are very excited. So lots of people very excited about the Young Archies. Victoria, thank you so much for talking us through it.
0: Thank you.
1: And go back and go and enjoy your art.
0: Yep. Thank you so much. Thank you.
1: Victoria Collings there, who is the Family Programs Manager at Art Gallery New South Wales. The Young Archies is on there at the moment until the 16th of August. You can go see art drawn by kids as young as 5 all the way up to 18 years of age. And it's not just drawings, it's all sorts of mediums. Just an incredible variety of talent and creativity. I'm definitely going to go and check that out. You are listening to 702 ABC Sydney, right across New South Wales. Still to come this morning, we've got country music royalty, the Wolf Brothers. They're setting up in the studio to have a chat and play us a little tune. Don't forget to give me a call, 1300 222 702, or you can text 0467 922 702. Tell me about an epic journey that you've been on. So we're about to chat about the most epic of them all.
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1: Now, one of the oldest stories ever told has made its way back onto the big screen. If you're thinking about seeing the Odyssey, but Greek mythology wasn't exactly your favourite subject at school, we've got a bit of a guide for you to get your bearings before you settle into the cinema. 3 hours worth, I believe, in the cinema. No intermission, which feels a little cruel. We've got a filmmaker, Homeric scholar and University of Sydney academic, Dr. Ben Ferris, with us in the studio to give us all the knowledge on this topic. Ben, thank you so much for joining us.
4: Thank you for having me. It's a privilege to be here to be chatting about the Odyssey. I'll do my best for your listeners.
1: Absolutely. So, Ben, what do you think it is about this 3,000-year-old story that still works as a blockbuster today?
4: Yes, well, that's a great question. And whether it works as a blockbuster is another big question. I'm of the camp that I think it does, and it works spectacularly well in this latest iteration. It hasn't always been thus. It's famously, the Odyssey is famously unfilmable, and the reason for that is it is quite an unwieldy beast. So, you know, the original, and by original, this is a bit mercurial, but Homer's The Odyssey, as it's come down to us, is a 24 book epic.
1: That's too much.
4: It's massive. So to try to wedge that into 3 hours. Now 3 hours is going to feel long, but it feels very short compared to this sprawling episodic epic. So the challenge for anyone retelling the Odyssey or retelling Homer's version, and particularly for a filmmaker who's only got limited screen time, is how do you condense all of that? What radical choices are you going to have to make to find to condense your way through it and make it coherent?
1: It does seem like it lends itself more to, you know, we've got so many prestige television shows now that are even, you know, planned out for, say, 4 or 5 seasons. It feels like something that's 24 books might have fit quite neatly into that. Or is it just one of those tales that is wholly untellable in any format and it's a miracle it ever gets to any screen?
4: Yes, well, look, we might be seeing the episodic version next after the success of Nolan's The Odyssey, perhaps.
1: So take me to the main characters here. Who is Odysseus? Why was he so famous? Is he real? Give me the lowdown.
4: So Odysseus is a mercurial figure himself. He's a kind of every man and no man in some ways. And I think that explains his enduring appeal. He's all of us. We can all put ourselves in his shoes. His quest, his curiosity, his challenges, his journey out into the world, but also his fundamental driving desire for home.
1: So are we meant to see him as a hero, or is he a little bit more complicated than that?
4: Well, complicated is the word. It's the word that the latest translation, well, Emily Wilson's translation takes one of his famous epithets, these descriptive phrases or words in Homer. He has one which is really interesting, polytropos, which kind of means something like, Of very many ways, both. And the nice thing about the original word in Greek is that it means, it sort of captures his sense of, well, literally travelling lots of different ways to get home and trying out different paths and so on. But also it captures, I think, a sense of his cunning. Translators have opted for the word versatile because verso captures that sense of turning.
1: Right.
4: Emily goes for complicated, which is a bit more provocative, because it suggests, you know, he's a bit flawed as well. I think it points to the fact that Odysseus, he has heroic qualities, but he's also, back in with Homer, he's quite manipulative.
1: Yeah,
4: he's certainly not afraid to tell a lie to achieve his objectives. Now, for a modern sensibility, the idea of being deceptive and lying to get your goals is challenging.
1: Mm.
4: That's less of an emphasis for Nolan as a result, I think.
1: And I think, yeah, from a female perspective as well, you know, your husband taking off for decades and having a fun time with a bunch of other women on his very long journey home, it's difficult to look at that and go, oh, yeah, he was trying his best.
4: That's such a great point. And I was so curious how Nolan was going to deal with that.
1: Yeah.
4: And I don't want to give any spoilers away.
1: No spoilers for the 3,000-year-old story.
4: No, but he certainly has to deal with that.
1: Yeah.
4: How does Nolan legitimise? He does have a Calypso. That's Charlize Theron. So Odysseus is spending time with Calypso. How do you construct that without losing sympathy for Odysseus? Because Penelope, of course, Anne Hathaway is there waiting patiently for him to return. There have been other attempts at dealing with Penelope and that experience of waiting. Margaret Atwood has her book in 2007, The Penelopeiad, which is a kind of, I suppose, feminist retelling, giving agency and desire and a feistiness to Penelope.
1: Yeah. Okay. So who are the key gods that we need to know about before we go into this film?
4: Yes. Well, Nolan is very, the gods are, it's fair to say the gods are sitting more in the background of the film. Again, I don't want to give too much away. You definitely need to know about Athena.
1: Yes, okay.
4: Athena is Odysseus's guiding hand. She is the goddess of wisdom and stratagem. So Odysseus is her ideal protege, human protege. And she is going to be by his side to help him get home. But the other gods, we're talking about a pantheism here. We have the god of the ocean, Poseidon, who's going to make life quite difficult for Odysseus to get back home.
1: Travelling by sea.
4: Right, he has the means to do so.
1: Someone you want to have on side, right?
4: Absolutely. And, you know, a lot of the sailors really needed that. And as a result, what you do is you make your sacrifices, you make sure that you're doing the right thing by the gods to have them on side before you undertake a voyage. But Odysseus angers Poseidon.
1: Mm.
4: He does it unknowingly in some ways. It turns out that the Cyclops, whom he meets and will meet in the film as well, is the son of Poseidon.
1: Mm.
4: And Odysseus doesn't treat Polyphemus particularly well.
1: Yeah.
4: And Poseidon gets very upset about this. So kind of ends up hounding Odysseus on his way home, and Athena's got to come to the rescue. Particularly one of the ways that Athena comes to the rescue, by the way, in the original in Homer, is to endow Odysseus with a really almost foolproof disguise, so that he is unrecognized when he comes back into his own home and walks among the suitors who are all vying for Penelope's attention. So that God-granted disguise is critically important in the original.
1: Going back to Penelope, what should we know about her before we meet her? Do we get to hear about her story?
4: We get little bits.
1: Mm-hmm.
4: She's been described as by scholarship as indeterminate, as a bit inscrutable, as hard to read.
1: Right.
4: We know that she is devastated by the loss of her husband.
1: Yeah.
4: Homer repeatedly refers to the her grief, her lamentation, her lamenting for Odysseus. So we know that this is crucial to her. We know that she's cunning. Her epithet is periphron. So she's circumspect. She's clever. She knows that the trick for Penelope is she's got 108 suitors around her.
1: Yeah, while her husband's away.
4: Right.
1: She's there having to deal with 108 men.
4: Now the easy thing might be to run away from the situation.
1: Absolutely. I'd be in a cupboard somewhere. You'd never see me again.
4: And but she is also, we can't forget, she is the queen of Ithaca, and she is a sort of de facto ruler while Odysseus is away, and manages it relatively well. So she keeps the suitors at bay by tantalizing them with the prospect of something, and what that something is the ability ultimately to marry her.
1: Mm.
4: And not only get her, but of course get access to her wealth.
1: Of course, yeah. Mm. No, it's not just her appeal, it is the ruling, the ability to rule. I've got a text here from Sue. You can send me a text on 0467 922 702, who says, "Hi Ray, hi Sue. Just reading Ithaca. I'm wondering if there's any reading we should be doing before going in. Do we have to have read the Odyssey for this to make sense to us?"
4: That's a great question. I'm probably the wrong person to answer that. but I have been speaking to a few people who've seen the film who knew nothing about The Odyssey. And I think, again, I can't be confident because I'm obviously very, very familiar with it. But I think one of Nolan's abilities here is to be able to tell the story for those who aren't all that familiar with it, and for it to largely make sense, for you to be able to follow it. As a result, there is a lot of story.
1: Yeah, okay.
4: There is a
1: and so you really have to concentrate.
4: You really have to concentrate. There's a lot of dialogue too to tell that story. But he does it in a pretty masterful way, I'd say.
1: Yeah.
4: That would trip up and defeat most filmmakers, right? To just attempt to tackle all of that.
1: He does have a talent for being able to get a lot of information across in a very short period of time.
4: He's pretty good at what he does. That's true.
1: I've got a text here from Sean. Oh, no, it's actually from Mark in Manly. It says, morning. Also, Poseidon was worshipped by Troy, who just lost the war. Odysseus was one of the major heroes. Yeah, we do hear about the Trojan War and the war in Troy. But yeah, were these real events, or is this just mythology?
4: Yeah, well, that's a great point from Mark, that there is this whole shadow of Troy and the Trojan War haunting the events of the Odyssey. And the Odyssey is in this strange dialectic with the other great Homeric work, the Iliad, which tells the story of the Odyssey, of the Trojan War. Sorry, the fighting during the Trojan War, and the main character of the Iliad is Achilles. So the Odyssey is speaking to the Iliad, but doing something different, and
1: okay.
4: And the Iliad shadows its journey home. One way that it does that, for instance, the telling of the story of the wooden horse,
1: yeah,
4: doesn't appear in the Iliad, but it appears in the Odyssey through a retelling, a kind of a flashback.
1: And did that happen in real life?
4: I would hazard a guess that it didn't.
1: Oh, that's so disappointing, Ben.
4: And yeah. I know I don't want to disappoint too many people.
1: That's okay. We need to be real here.
4: You know. That there is, so that I think the thing that Homer's doing is he's tapping into, I use this name Homer very loosely, by the way.
1: Okay.
4: We don't know if he actually existed.
1: Really?
4: Right.
1: So Homer might not have even been real.
4: Well, that's right.
1: None of this is real. Okay, great. Excellent. Myths look, busted this morning.
4: Yeah. But, you know, what he is doing is he's juggling historical events, and there may have been a war. There may have been a war in a place called Troy, but he's also throwing this into the mythical, the large pool of myth from which all these stories are emerging and drawing from. So he's kind of doing a couple of things at the same time, which means that when you're thinking about historical accuracy, you can really slip up.
1: Mm. Yeah. No, it makes perfect sense. I've got a text here from Sarah who says, Children's Authority R.A. Spratt has written a fantastic retelling of the Odyssey. One of the versions that I wanted to consume, you could say, is the audiobook version of the Odyssey, Stephen Fry's retelling as well. Are there any modern retellings that you recommend that you think like really capture the spirit without having to go through the old Homer text?
4: Yeah, well, everyone's got their take. In terms of film, I can highly recommend the Coen brothers' take on Oh Brother, Where Art Thou?
1: Really? Okay.
4: Starring George Clooney as the Odysseus figure. It's a more irreverent version. It's definitely a funnier version than the Nolan's more earnest take on it. Also, a lesser known adaptation is a film called Contempt.
1: Oh.
4: By Jean-Luc Godard, with and Brigitte Bardot plays the Penelope figure, Camille. And it is, I'm a big Jean-Luc Godard fan, so just to declare my bias there, but it's brilliant in the way that it deconstructs the whole act of storytelling, filmmaking, the way he uses the gods and the reflects on the film studio system as well. So I can highly recommend that. Margaret Atwood's The Penelope Ad is superb and more irreverent again. Yeah.
1: I've got a text here from Sarah in Carlingford that says there's a humorous retelling by Nanny Piggins that is highly recommended. She says she sets the record straight and reveals what really happened 3,000 years ago on the most epically awesome journey of all time. Spoiler alert, Homer totally left out the fact that Odysseus was a staggeringly beautiful woman and a pig. What is going on here, Ben? This sounds like they got into Circe's herbs on the island over there, like, honestly.
4: I think, you know, the first question you asked me is what explains the enduring appeal of the Odyssey? And I think, you know, it's both familiar and unfamiliar. Mm. And there are gaps in the way it can be interpreted. And the reason for these gaps, this unfamiliarity, is it's a work that is the way it's been composed, which is what we generally think, is that there's this tradition of oral storytelling that's happening. So
1: yeah.
4: So storytellers are performing these stories to others on performance occasions. And the stories are being passed along from one poet to the other. So these stories have been seriously road tested, because if your story falls flat in performance, you ditch it, or you change it, and then you change it and you perform it again.
1: Yeah.
4: And then someone else takes it and adds their little tweak to it.
1: But for it to appeal to so many people for so long, there's something in there for everyone, you could say.
4: There is. Yeah. There definitely is. And there's room in there for us to cast our own interpretation, because it's this storytelling is pre-modern psychology. It's pre-even classic morality. So there are all these gaps that to be made sense of for us.
1: I've got so many different versions of this coming through. So Jenny has texted saying, don't forget the 80s kids cartoon version set in outer space, which is just incredible. Also, Kate from Seaforth has said, I saw the Odyssey on Thursday night with my three teenage daughters. None of them knew the story, but they loved the movie. I studied classical studies at school, so it was a fantastic trip down memory lane. Definitely worth the 3 hours, which is good to see, because if you're committing that much time, you want it to be an enjoyable experience. I've also got a text here from who is this from? Fiona in Ashford is said, loving this. Thank you for this great interview and the insights about Homer and the Odyssey. More interested in them than the film, I recommend the graphic novel as another way of accessing the story. I bought it for my son and ended up reading it myself. Gareth Hind is the author for that. So this is a story that has been told and retold and will be continued to be told and retold. And you have seen the film, as you mentioned. What do you think? Do you recommend people head along? Is it worth 3 hours of our time?
4: I really think it is. It's definitely worth 3 hours of my time, given my interest. But no, I think it's masterfully done. And as a 3 hours feels long, but as a window into a broader world, even as a starting point to trigger your further interest in these stories that are being told. If this is your first encounter with Homer or the world of the Odyssey, the world of the Trojan War, the Iliad, this could be a trigger for you to a broader universe of storytelling from which Nolan is drawing. He's not just drawing on Homer, by the way. That's the other interesting thing. He's pulling in some myths outside of Homer as well. So he's aware of that and speaking to this broader tradition. So, yes, absolutely. Maybe you know, it's a great experience in and of itself, but it can be, you know, the first step in.

0: to a really, here I am with all my bias, into a very, very exciting universe.
1: This is what we bring you here for, Ben, your expertise, which could be interpreted as your bias. It's always good to speak to people about the things that they're enthusiastic about. So thank you so much for your time. I'm glad that you've enjoyed it. Are you going to watch it again?
0: Most certainly.
1: Filmer, Homeric scholar and University of Sydney academic there, Dr. Ben Ferris, with his take on The Odyssey and giving us a bit of information about the characters involved, the person who allegedly wrote it. A little bit more info there. Tell me about your epic journeys, though. 1-300-222-702 is my number. 0467-922-702 is my number to text. Has it ever taken you 30 years to get home or just felt like it? I want to hear all about it. You are listening to 702 ABC Sydney, right across New South Wales. Still to come, after the news at 11, Janice Peterson will be here for Show and Tell.
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1: Now, a pair of Tassie brothers named Tom and Nick first came to national attention on Australia's Got Talent back in 2012. Since then, they've built one of the most consistent live careers, I think you could say, in the country, including a decade touring with Lee Kernaghan before headlining their own tours. 5 ARIA number one albums, 20 number one singles, 15 golden guitars later, they're here to play for us live in the studio. Australia's most awarded country rock duo, the Wolf Brothers. Welcome.
3: Thank you. What an intro.
4: Yeah, wow. I feel pretty good after that.
1: Now, it has been 14 years. We hate doing the maths on this, but 14 years since you graced our TV screens.
3: Crazy. Yeah.
4: Crazy.
1: What do you remember about that first moment on stage?
3: Yeah, look, it was going into the whole reality TV thing for us was a bit like none of us wanted to do it, to be honest. We're happy. We're in Tassie, had a really good following down there. Couldn't really get any traction over on the Big Island. And a lady working with it at the time said, well, why don't you just give Australia's Got Talent a go? And, okay. So we dragged ourselves along. And then, yeah, it was all a wild ride from there. Ended up coming second. And we've literally been on the road ever since then, which has been awesome, which is what we wanted.
1: Absolutely,
3: you know?
1: Yeah. So. It's a means to an end at that point, isn't it?
3: Yeah, but to be fair, they were so, you know, the reality TV thing can go wrong for some people. Yeah. For us, it was a really positive experience. They let us play, I think, 4 original songs to, like, a national primetime audience, which I don't know would happen these days on those sorts of shows. But, very fortunate to sort of have that vehicle to get our music out there and kick it off for us. So we loved it.
4: Amazing.
1: Take me back to the beginning. When did you two first start making music? I imagine you as toddlers with guitars.
3: That's about right.
4: Pretty much. I think our first ever performance was in our primary school. I think we played Bad Moon Rising. I played the snare drum. I think you played the guitar. We lost to a girl twirling a ribbon.
1: Robbed.
4: Yeah, we robbed. But look, we were very lucky to have an amazing upbringing. And our dad used to be in a local band. So, you know, on a Saturday, we'd go and help him load in his drums, whether it be at the casino or at the pub or whatever. So Dad sort of got us into music so young, and we'd go watch him play, and he wanted it. Really, I think he wanted to have a band with us. He wouldn't let us be drummers. We weren't allowed to be drummers because I think he wanted to have a band with us. So it was just always part of our life. And I think we were always going to play music in some way. I mean, we're so grateful to do it on the level we get to do it now. But I still think even if Australia's Got Talent didn't happen, we'd still probably be playing in a pub on a Saturday night singing probably Wonderwall and, you know, all those classics. So, yeah, look, it's been amazing. Mate, an incredible journey. And we just, for us, it's almost like there's no other options. We're always just going to play music together.
1: Yeah. Growing up in Tassie, how much of that beautiful environment, and it's such a unique place to live, how much of a role has that played in your music, that place?
4: An incredible amount. I mean, I think we have a love for this country and its people and just a gratitude, you know. Like, we grew up on this beautiful berry farm, 20 minutes from Hobart, surrounded by people that loved us. Like, we consider ourselves so, so lucky, you know. And I think so many of our sort of maybe more successful songs, a lot of it's been drawn upon that place and upon that state. And

0: you know, like in the last 14, 50 years, we've lived in Nashville, we've travelled all over this country, but yet, like, it's ironic we both still live in Tassie and sort of have no desire to really, really live anywhere else, you know. We just love it, and we have moved to either ends of the state. We've put about a 2.5 hour drive between us.
1: Just for a bit of space.
0: Just a bit of space. We figure that'll give the band at least another decade. But we love it. Absolutely love it. And, you know, I'm on the farm now with my wife and kids, raising them the next

0: life and kids, raising them, the next generation. So I sort of hope to give them that upbringing as well.
1: So it's still on the berry farm?
0: Still on the berry farm, yeah. Look, I'm not going to go on radio and say I'm the best berry farmer. But, yeah, we're still there. We're still chipping away, and there's a lot of family history there. And it's just home. It's just home. Mm. Our family has been there since 1899, which is amazing. So, yeah, my kids are the fifth generation to grow up there, and we're still there.
1: What kind of berries are you growing?
0: So raspberries, obviously very popular, but also things like gooseberries.
1: Oh,
0: yeah, black currants. Yeah, red currants, Kentish cherries, some plums. It was great growing up because we'd have these pickers' huts and there'd be backpackers from all over the world would come. You'd have people from Germany and the UK and Holland and like France and like, yeah, they would come and sort of spend the summer there, and they'd be at the family barbecues every night. We'd teach them how to play cricket to, you know, 10 o'clock at night. Really, we were so lucky growing up. You don't realise how good we had it.
1: That sounds idyllic. I'm sure there's a lot of people listening that would love to get some berry farming tips. I'm sure they'll text in 0467922702.
0: Look, I feel like I'm a much better musician than I am farmer, but I give it my best. Let's just put it that way, okay?
1: I'm curious to hear your thoughts on country music as a genre, as a whole in Australia. I think it's safe to say that there is a small portion of the population who haven't been exposed to how unique, how varied, how interesting country music can be as a storytelling medium. How would you get the cynics on side?
2: Yeah, it's always a battle. I think there's such a preconception of what country is to, you know, a lot of people. But there really is some just magnificent songs and artists in the Australian country scene. And the thing I love about it, it's very diverse in terms of, like, you know, perhaps on, you know, a lot of American country, a lot of it's a bit the same themes.
1: Truck
2: Friday night, truck,
1: lost
2: beer,
1: the girlfriend.
2: Cold beer, you know. Yeah. But I think the cool thing about Australian country is there's a lot of different ways people are doing it. And, you know, we always sort of believe, you know, whenever we try to write, you know, country music's got to be an honest, you know, from the heart kind of experience. And whatever that, you know, however you dress it up, production wise or, you know, stage wise or how you dress or whatever like that, doesn't really worry me too much. I'd rather just be, you know, real and lyrically from the heart and from an honest place. And I think that's what people kind of connect with. So, yeah.
0: Yeah, and like in this genre in Australia, there is like guys like Michael Waugh, Fanny Lumsden, like completely almost different sound to us, but a part of this incredible scene. And I think sort of the diversity within the Australian country scene is its strength. You know, there's rock country, there's pop country, there's folk, bluegrass, but as Nick said, it's all coming from that real place. And that's the important.
2: That's what I really love about it.
0: Exactly what that's what we love about it. Like, you know, we tend to be more rocky. That's kind of just our way of delivering it, you know. That's how we feel honest, you know. So I love it, and I love festivals like Tamworth when you go and you can sort of experience that on the street, in the pubs, venues, wherever. It's we're very lucky, and there's this beautiful country music boom right now, which is probably international-led, and our sort of hope is we'd love to see more of these Aussies get the exposure, really, that they deserve, because there's literally some of the best songwriters and performers in this genre, and we feel very proud to be part of it.
1: Spending all those years touring with Lee, what did you learn?
0: That, you know what, a decade, and you know what we loved? Is the guy's got such an incredible career. I don't want to say he had phoned it in, but, you know, he's selling out the places every night. And what we loved is every night it was always, how do we make it better? There was still such a care for the show, for the songs. Every night, hey, tomorrow night should we maybe tighten this intro? Should we maybe add this song to the set? And it was like that from day one to when we finished up with Lee. And I don't know, that was really inspiring for us where, I mean, the guy sold 2 million records. You know, he you know, he could, I don't want to say he could phone it in, but, you know, he could kind of not care.
1: It's if he had an off night, it would be okay.
0: Yeah, exactly. And I don't know. I just love that passion and care for it. And you can just, again, you can just tell he loves the genre and cares about the genre. So that was really inspiring for us. And I mean,

0: We got to travel the entire country. We got to go north, south, east and west and become really the best of friends. I mean, you're still working with Lee, writing songs, helping him record. It's, yeah, he's a great man and we really probably wouldn't be doing it if he didn't give us that sort of leg up. So we owe him a lot and we love him a lot.
1: Did he pass on any words of wisdom, any advice?
0: Yeah, I got a great one. He said, "You're only as good as your last gig." And that's a good one because, you know, in the industry there's highs and there's lows and it's a good one to remember. You are only as good as your last gig. You never get too big for your boots, you know, never get too big for your boots. I remember Tanya Kernaghan actually was out on a tour with us once and she was so lovely to us and she sort of said, she goes, "Boys, I really think you're going to have a good career ahead, but just remember, you're only as good as your last gig and never get too big for your boots." And that always stuck with me. That really stuck with me. And
2: she gave us a, what was the saint?
0: She gave us, at the end of the tour, she bought us both little St. Christopher.
1: Oh.
0: Medallions or, you know, and that's St. Christopher, I believe, is the patron saint for travel.
1: Travel, keeping you safe while you travel.
0: Yeah, and whether you believe in that or not, I just thought that was such a beautiful, thoughtful gift from Tanya. I've still got that on my little shelf. Yeah, so.
1: Oh, beautiful.
0: Yeah, a lot of, love that family, love those people. And, yeah, honestly, if they hadn't sort of taken us under their wing, I'd probably be back on a building site or back on the farm. So we are internally grateful for them.
1: And all the places that you have gotten to travel around the country, are there any memorable gigs that stand out?
0: With Lee one night, I remember we went out to Marble Bar, which is I think it's the recorded hottest place in Australia. And we were playing his song, "The Way It Is." We're in the middle of the desert. You could look out ahead and you could see the glow of like a scrub fire burning. There's the desert dust sort of blowing through. And then behind the stage, there was literally the biggest full moon I've ever seen in my life. And I was like, sort of looking around, I was like, this is like, I'm never going to experience this again. That moment has really stuck with me.
2: That's what's cool about playing country too. You get to go to places like that. You know, it's not just Sydney, Melbourne, Brisbane, see you later. It's getting out there into the country and playing country music. That's what it's all about. Yeah. Love it.
0: We love that part of it.
1: Get to go to the places where you can see the stars.
0: Absolutely. They're the best places.
1: Hopefully with a bonfire.
0: Yeah.
1: Tell us about the song that you're going to play for us today.
0: Yeah. So Australian Made's the title track of our last album. And it's been, for us, with this country music boom, for us to be our most honest self, we really got to draw upon this place, Australia. And, you know, as we've talked about, we are growing up this country, we are incredibly proud and incredibly grateful, you know. And I think the Australian Made sort of start album and this song starts a whole new chapter for us for that. And it's been just wonderful to sort of see the way this is connected on the road with the fans. It's been just nice to see people take this song and make it their own, you know. So, yeah, this is the title track. This is Australian Made.

0: the Wolf Brothers, everyone, with Australian Made. Thank you so much for playing that live in the studio. That's
1: pleasure.
0: Very special.
1: Thank you. Thanks for having us.
2: Yeah, now, what fun.
0: You thank are you. Constantly touring, it
1: always.
0: Seems.
1: Perpetually. Yeah.
2: Yeah, it never ends.
0: Where's next on the list? Where are you off to?
2: Yeah, next on the list for us, head up to Coffs Harbour.
0: Oh, nice.
2: Up to Yamba, which we're excited, being ooh. Tasmanian, a bit more sun than what's happening at the moment.
0: While you're in Yamba, you got to go to the bowls club. You've got to get
2: we are playing the at the bowls club. Oh, it's on. So it's meant to be.
0: You've got to get the Yamba prawns.
2: Okay, right.
0: From the bowls
2: that's
0: club.
2: On the menu.
0: You
2: that's
0: sorted.
2: On. But then we head out to Penrith. We head out to Canberra,
0: nice.
2: South Australia, Queensland. Look, we are literally full national tour. Our goal is to get to every state and every territory, which we're doing, and we're loving it. We're really loving it. I feel like we're delivering the best show we've ever delivered in our career. And it sounds silly. After 14 years, I feel like we're finally maybe getting good at it, maybe getting the knack of it at least. So a lot of fun. We're really enjoying this tour and we really hope to see you all out there.
0: Oh, well, congratulations on all your success so far. Hopefully I can drop by and see a full concert one
2: come
0: day.
2: Come to Yamba. Let's share some prawns.
0: I'll come for a road trip. The Wolf Brothers, everyone.
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0: That was the Wolf Brothers there. How cool to have some live music here in the studio. It is a real special treat. Something else that is a real special treat is getting all of your texts through telling me all the different versions of the Odyssey I need to be reading. We were chatting a little bit earlier with Dr. Ben Ferris, who is a Homerific scholar, a thing that I didn't know existed, giving us the lowdown on if we need to have some background before we maybe head to the cinemas and sit down and watch 3 hours worth of The Odyssey. I've got a text here from John in Newcastle that says, the Odyssey movie will appeal to those with no knowledge of it. It's a great movie for a rainy Saturday afternoon. For the purists, though, it will be challenging. That's good to know. I've also got Clarissa in Mudgee who says, hi, Ray. Hi, Clarissa. I can recommend reading the Iliad. At any rate, my old Penguin copy, translated by E.V. Riel. I hope I said that right. I have not read all of it, but I remember many vivid descriptions and scenes from the opening, Achilles' anger, to domestic scenes of Hector's wife and her maids, weaving wonderful scenes. They bring the times to life in beautiful prose. Thank you for that recommendation, Clarissa. Very much appreciate it. I've also got two recommendations here for the Penelopead. This one is by Margaret Atwood. I've got a text here saying that it changed my life. And they'll be reading it before they see the movie. And I've also got a text here from Gabriella in Earlwood, who also recommends the Penelopead by Margaret Atwood and also Circe by Madeline Miller as fantastic feminist retellings of the Odyssey that give the female characters a multifaceted characterisation. I actually did listen to the audiobook version of Circe. I can highly recommend that one myself if you're looking for it. Now, coming up after the news, it is show and tell time. Janis Peterson, absolute legend of SBS, is going to be here with three things and a couple of songs that tell us a little bit more about who she is. That's here on 702.
3: When experts speak,
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8: Gavin Coote with ABC News. Australia's special envoy to combat Islamophobia has welcomed the federal government's response to his landmark report. Aftab Malik's report was released in September last year, making 54 recommendations. Today, the government has announced its response, committing to implementing a package of measures, including a dedicated Islamophobia education task force. It is yet to confirm how many of the recommendations have not been adopted in full. Mr. Malik, who previously raised concern over how long the government has taken to respond to the report, says today is not the conclusion of the process.
1: It marks the beginning of the most important phase, translating commitments into meaningful action and continuing work in areas where agreement has not yet been reached.
8: Immigration Minister Tony Burke says the country has moved on from the White Australia policy. In an interview with far-right activist Tommy Robinson, One Nation leader Pauline Hanson singled out the end of the policy as the beginning of migration issues in Australia. Mr. Burke says he's shocked by any talk of the White Australia policy, which was formally dismantled by the Whitlam government in 1973.
4: I never thought when I entered Parliament that in my political lifetime anyone who'd been elected to Parliament would be calling for White Australia. I thought we're in a country where everybody just accepted that we had moved on and we were better because we'd moved on.
8: US President Donald Trump says he'll talk with Canadian Prime Minister Mark Carney about wildfire smoke drifting into the United States. He says the US is being invaded by, in his words, filthy, polluted and unhealthy air. More than 800 wildfires are burning in Canada, destroying entire communities. Ontario Premier Doug Ford says they're doing the best they can to contain the fires.
9: We are throwing every single resource we can. When you have 191 infernos running right across our province, we're deploying it based on the firefighters' expertise.
8: Kuwait's army says a fire has broken out at a power and desalination plant following an Iranian attack. As the US and Iran continued its trade strikes, attacks have been reported in a number of nearby countries, including Jordan, Syria, Bahrain and Kuwait. Iranian media is reporting Iran's Revolutionary Guard has targeted a commercial ship with a cruise missile, while two oil tankers exploded after transiting through a mined section of the Strait of Hormuz. Bader Al-Sayef is a professor at Kuwait University and says that despite the ongoing attacks, life in the country continues as normal.
10: Measures have been placed for the emergency backup plans concerning the energy needs, the electricity for today. Basic goods and services, everything has been activated and backed up. And as it should be, war is not the answer. And that's why they need to go back to the negotiating table as soon as possible.
8: Back home, Sydney Metro passengers are being urged to expect disruptions this weekend, with the M1 line closed as testing continues ahead of the Southwest Metro opening later this year. Replacement buses will operate between Tallawong and Chatswood, while track work will also affect parts of the Sydney Trains and Light Rail networks. Transport for New South Wales says anyone travelling this weekend should check for service changes before leaving home. And a unique music enrichment program at Canberra's National Zoo and Aquarium is giving some of its animals a chance to experience live harp music. Sarah Grebe has more.
11: Harp therapist Alison Ware has been volunteering at the zoo for the past 5 years, visiting every fortnight to perform for a variety of animals, including rhinos, lemurs, lions, and even the fish. The live performances form part of the zoo's enrichment program, with the music adapted to suit different species and their behaviour. Ware says the animals all have different musical preferences.
12: It's like humans. Some days we feel like music and some days we don't.
11: Keepers say the visits have become a welcome part of the animals' routine.
8: To the weather, showers along the state's north coast, mostly sunny elsewhere. Sydney's weather partly cloudy for the rest of the day, a top of 19 degrees. Right now it's 15 degrees on the coast, 16 degrees in the west. Looking ahead tomorrow, it's going to be partly cloudy with a top of 19 and partly cloudy and a top of 19 on Monday as well. ABC News.
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0: Yes, and still to come on the program today, you in a bit of a reading rut. Anna Berkey, head of Australia Reads, will be here with some hints and tips. But now it's time for my favourite time on a Saturday morning.
7: Show and tell. 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
0: My guest for Show and Tell this morning is someone who I've had the pleasure of crossing paths with in the halls of SBS for about a decade now. Janice Peterson is the familiar and trusted face of SBS World News, but beyond the news desk, she's a passionate storyteller, she's an advocate for inclusion, and someone who's deeply committed to reflecting the diversity of modern Australia. One of the country's most respected journalists, she's spent her career helping us better understand the world and each other, and today we get to understand a little bit more about who she is through the stories of three objects and a couple of songs. Janice, welcome to Saturday Mornings.
13: It is so fabulous to see you, Ray, and we're not bumping into each other outside the green room or racing into the studio. So lovely to see you in a whole different environment.
0: I think this will be the longest period of time we've actually been able to sit down and have a conversation with each other while we're not getting hair and makeup done, which is so kind and
13: so
0: lovely.
13: So true. And I can actually see your eyes. Usually we're like sitting across or behind one another or in some reflection we're looking at each other. So what a pleasure it is to eyeball you.
0: This is a real treat, and I get to ask you a lot of questions. Starting with, tell me about the first item that you've brought in for Show and Tell today.
13: Okay, let me dig into my bag.
0: Dig into the bag. This is a large bag of tricks as well. Is this the usual daily driver, this tote bag?
13: No, it's not. You'd probably have seen me with my big tassel-y bag. It's so ridiculous, the big bag that I usually carry around, but I've got just a small tote today.
0: It's a pair of heels. Mm. And they are a decent sized heel as well. They're the kinds of heels that I would have rocked a few years ago, and now I'm a bit more of a flats girl when I can get away with it.
13: Yes.
0: Tell me about these heels, Janice.
13: These are, I would say, I love fashion. These heels are a perfectly made pair of black pumps. So not only are they beautiful to the eye, but they're a really important part of my job. These are the most worn parts of my wardrobe. These heels right here that are so beautiful to me to look at, they're beautifully designed, beautifully executed. They're from a French fashion house. They're very, very expensive. I happened to find them on an outlet online. They had one pair left, Ray, that was like 90% off. And these are them. So I managed to get them for like a high street price. They're a dream come true, but they're an important part of my work, believe it or not, because these heels have seen presidents, prime ministers come and go. They've been worn on my feet when I've spoken to prime ministers of this very country. They've witnessed wars. They've witnessed beautiful personal stories from the heart. And I just can't believe there's a piece of my wardrobe that's seen so much history. And yet they don't do much work. You've seen the studio where I have to walk from my desk to the front of what we call camera two. It's only a few steps. These are also incredibly uncomfortable.
0: So I was going to say, how do you make them comfortable for all the work they have to do?
13: You kick them off under the desk and no one gets to see that, because part of the beauty of being on air, most of the time we do read at the desk, and so it's a waist-up sort of scenario. So, yeah, these are uncomfortable. You can see they've barely, if you look at the soles, Ray,
0: there's not a scuff.
13: There's barely a scuff. I've worn these almost daily for, I don't know, 10, 15 years.
0: Wow.
13: For a period there is a particular morning show host, TV show host, whose name shall not be mentioned, and he's getting mentioned a lot at the moment, who famously wore a blue suit for a whole year and no one knew.
0: Mm.
13: I would say these shoes are harder working than that blue suit.
0: These are your blue suit. These are the heels you wear every day. What do you think happens emotionally, physically, when you put these heels on?
13: I feel ready to do the job. I don't know. There's something about wearing heels where you feel your whole body, your shoulders go back, everything gets tucked in, you're physically bigger, you're taking up more room in the room, and there's something empowering about that. But Ray, women, all of us are more than our shoes. I'm a sneakers and flats kind of gal, but when I'm in the studio, yes, I guess that's part of my armor. That's part of the process and the routine that I go through to get ready for the news. But I just love that these shoes have seen so much history. And there is the stories that we tell on SBS News are this, it's this ongoing chapters that are being written about our shared collective story of humanity and who we are. And I love that they've been my sidekick.
14: I love that. I do love that you've built a relationship with these shoes. They've got a job to perform. You've got a job to perform. Off you go. You're a team.
13: That's it. And they've never, and even now I'm like only putting them on my bag, maybe for superstitious reasons. I've never worn them because they're so darn uncomfortable. I wear them for that tiny walk to and fro from the studio to the desk, and I've never worn them out to dinner. They've never been worn outside the SBS news studio. So they've gone on a little adventure today, even though they've got the wealth of experience of seeing the history and regimes come and fall and come and go. But, never set foot outside of the SBS studio.
14: So the biggest excursion their shoes have actually made is to the ABC.
13: Parramatta, that's right.
14: Public broadcasters unite.
13: That's it.
14: Janice, tell me about the first song that you've chosen for us to play this morning.
13: I would love to play a song from the musical Hamilton.
0: Oh.
13: Yes. So I've accidentally become a massive Hamilton fan. I was lucky enough to get a free couple of tickets to the opening night of Hamilton in Sydney. And so at that time I took my eldest daughter, who was about 11. We went and I just fell in love with it. I'm not a musical kind of gal.
14: Neither am I. Yeah. I find them sometimes a little bit awkward to watch. I think, why can't you just talk to each other?
13: That's right. Yes, and it's the singing of the spoken bits that can be a bit, it's almost too artificial.
14: Yes.
13: And
14: it's very contrived.
13: Yes, absolutely.
14: And I respond poorly to that.
13: Okay, fair enough. You're more of a chit-chat kind of gal.
14: Absolutely.
13: There's something about Hamilton that I love. It's the diversity of the cast. It's the story, which, okay, purists are going to say there's been poetic license taken on that front, but it's a piece of art
14: as
13: well. It's the choreography, the costuming. This next song, called Satisfied, is basically how to win a Tony Award in 5.5 minutes. It is that good. I would say not only is it the best song in Hamilton, but some people, myself included, would say it's the best song in a musical, in the musical genre.
0: Ooh.
13: It is technically brilliant. The woman who's singing this song, Renee Ellis-Goldsberry, is such a master of her craft. Her phrasing, the ability to start, and it's also Lin-Manuel Miranda's genius at work, of course. So you think that this song starts off as a toast at her sister's wedding, that she's toasting the bride and the groom. But then there's artistic elements that happen where she rewinds and you get more of her story and the fact that she still holds a candle for her sister's husband. But it's not creepy. She belts this out, but it's also quiet and delicate. And there is rapping in it. Again, purists are going to say, hey, this isn't great in terms of hip hop. I think it is. The fact that you can spit out that many words and the listener can hear every single word that you're saying with clarity is something to behold. This often moves me to tears, this song, Ray.
14: Oh.
13: So, bring out the Kleenex. I just love it.

0: You are listening to 702 ABC Sydney, right across New South Wales with me, Ray Johnston, and my guest for show and tell this morning, the wonderful Janice Peterson. That was Satisfied from the musical Hamilton, which was chosen by Janice. Janice, we're up to your second item for show and tell. What have you brought in?
1: What can I dig out of?
0: Out of the big tote bag.
1: Tricks too. While I'm digging this out, I should mention that I ended up taking my youngest daughters to see Hamilton. Lo and behold, their names are Hamilton. So made it very fun to buy merchandise, I can tell you.
0: That's great.
1: And then last year I treated myself to going, when I was in New York, I went to Broadway. I spent a bomb on a ticket just for me to see Hamilton, and it was magnificent. Right from the opening bars, I was in tears. It was a bucket list situation.
0: What a treat.
1: Yeah,
0: what a treat.
1: It was so great.
0: All right, we're digging deep in the tote bag now. Oh my gosh, this is a medal. Can I hold this?
1: Have a look.
0: All right, it's a medal on a ribbon. The ribbon is blue. It says Athletics New South Wales.

0: This is a, is this bronze or gold? I can't tell
1: it's
0: in this
1: gold,
0: light.
1: Babe.
0: It is gold. Like as if I'd bring you a bronze medal I won at a state athletics event. Look, as someone who's never won an athletics event in their life, not even bronze, I would be impressed with bronze. Janice, when did you receive this? And tell me about your athletics career.
1: Yeah, I know. It's a bit of a surprise, isn't it? It's 100% gold. Well, it's not really. Oh, no. Literally 24K, but no, I can tell you it's gold, not bronze. This to me represents me discovering a part of myself again in my 40s. So I was, if you ask anyone, I grew up on the Central Coast in a little town called Woiwoi, a place that's very close to a lot of people's hearts. Spike Milligan famously called it the world's only above ground cemetery because there's so many old people there. But love Woiwoi, loved growing up there. But anyone who went to school with me would say, if they remember me from those days, what do you remember Janice for? They would probably say athletics, that I was good at athletics. So that was a big part of my life, going to state national championships. I loved sprinting, loved running very, very fast. But I also was very good at high jump. And when I had my two kids and I saw them getting older and I saw their build, their physique, I was like, wow, they're a very similar build to me. Mm. And so they are also going to be very good athletes, and especially in terms of athletics. And so I was very excited to get them into little athletics. And then they were like, okay at it.
0: Yep.
1: They didn't love it as much as me. And so I sort of thought, oh, I wasn't expecting that.
0: Yeah, and kids never turn out exactly how you think they will. They've definitely got their own path from the get-go.
1: As they should.
0: As they
1: because
0: should.
1: They are individuals, and sometimes as parents we have this nostalgia for our experience and we disguise that as somehow we think it's being generous or an act of generosity that we think our children are going to follow the same pursuits and loves and passions as we do. But they're their own people, and my children have done magnificent things that I would never have done. And thank goodness they didn't do the same thing that I did. But when they weren't as interested in athletics, I thought, well, hang on, I've still got this scratch I want to itch.
0: Yeah.
1: And so here I am. The girls are now getting in, you know, they're older, getting into their early teens. Let me get into athletics. If I love it so much, do it. So I did.
0: How is it re-entering a sport in your 40s that you were good at as a teenager? Because that feels like a recipe for disappointing yourself.
1: Humbling as hell, can tell you. Yeah.
0: Like, I should never pick up a skateboard again, let me tell you.
1: But this is the thing, is that you think, okay, this body used to be able to achieve these heights or this particular speed over 100 or 200 metres in this particular height in high jump, and it's just not possible anymore.
0: Yeah.
1: And so it's very humbling, but your body still holds these memories, and it is, for some people, it's literally getting back on the bike if they loved cycling. But for me, I'd take myself to ES Marks Stadium in Kensington or out to Homebush. I found myself practicing high jump next to Nicole Olleslagers, who's a world champion high jumper.
0: Wow.
1: And now I'm not suggesting people go down and harass this woman while she's practicing.
0: Great way to meet Olympians.
1: It is, but I mean, how magnificent that me, as now a novice trying to get back into it, I'm jumping next to this magnificent woman. I'm watching her. And so I was fangirling, but also getting in some practice jumps on the next set of high jump mats. And it was so inspiring, but to tap into that passion and that love and to jump over the bar and not knock it down for the first time was so liberating. I was reclaiming a part of myself that I knew this body of mine, even in older age now, was still, well, I used to be good at it, but I was rediscovering that talent. And I thought, you know what? I have not practiced enough, but let's get into a competition because my heart's beating now really fast. I'm loving this. And so let's bring it on. And I ended up

0: that year going into signing up for the New South Wales Masters, having a Google online, when's a competition I can enter. I entered the national championship, so I booked myself a ticket to Brisbane, having had one. I think I had one practice jump.
1: I love this.
0: I was like, yeah, I'm back.
1: Why not?
0: Anyway, I ended up coming, I think I came second at the national games. And then I was like, okay, that was fun. Let me have a look at what else is available. So there was a state championship, you know, a few weeks, a month later or something. So I signed myself up for that, went, I competed, I felt great. Ray, I won.
1: That's incredible. Janice, I reckon you've inspired a whole lot of people listening who do often fantasize about picking up a hobby. It might be athletic. It might be something else that they just enjoyed when they were younger, and just seeing what it can do for their lives today. You know, what different role it can play. How does it feel having won a gold medal?
0: Oh, honestly... To have my partner was there, my two girls were there, my dad was there, my dad who trained me in high jump. They were all so proud of me.
1: I'm proud of you.
0: They were cheering for me. But it's really not about the medal. It is rediscovering a part of yourself that you thought was ancient history. And when I went to, you know, the state meet, the national meet, obviously I'm competing against women, but for a lot of us, whether you've had children or not, you go through high school and then you're trying to figure out who you are in your late teens and into your 20s. And you forget about, you don't have time sometimes to keep doing the things that you're very, very good at. Mm. And so I didn't do athletics in my 20s. And then 30s, I was having kids, you're raising the children. And then when you're 40, you're like, what do I love? Who am I?
1: Because what makes me me?
0: Yeah, the past 20 years, I'm not really sure I've tapped into the things that I mean, obviously being a mother is doing something that you love, but what am I really good at? Just me, that doesn't involve other people. And sport is a non-negotiable for me in terms of my girls as well. I think there's a huge amount of life lessons about being accountable, of showing up, of seeing those incremental improvements and then big, big improvements over years. But whatever it is, people, whether it's surfing or running or sewing, playing chess, think about what you love.
1: Yeah.
0: What you loved as a kid, and it brings you so much joy. Accolades, medals aside, you will get a lot of enjoyment out of it. I guarantee you.
1: Oh, I'm going to have to look back on what I was good at as a teenager and see if I can work out how to integrate it back into my life. I'm going to give you your medal back, Janice.
0: Thank
1: Tell
0: you.
1: Me about the second song that you've chosen for us to play.
0: The second song, I'm not sure you're going to get all the way through this. I've chosen epic songs. I'm so sorry.
1: We've had someone choose the 10-minute version of Taylor Swift's All Too Well before.
0: Goodness gracious.
1: So there is a precedent set.
0: Okay, you'd have to play this twice to probably reach that time limit, but you might want to after hearing it. It's called As by Stevie Wonder. Stevie Wonder is such a, to me, he is bottled sunshine.
1: Oh.
0: From the moment I hear his honey-soaked, husky voice, the signature of his harmonica, the way that he attacks a keyboard, it is all so joyous and full. Somehow it is such a full sound, but it's not overwhelming. And as from the jump, you are toe tapping, it's uplifting, and it speaks to, you know, enduring love. There's always like such a brightness about Stevie Wonder that I just soaks into my whole body and I feel it right deep inside my core. Stevie Wonder, happy birthday, that's how I was woken up every single birthday as a child.
1: Aww.
0: My parents would play it at full volume. I'd wake up, we would dance.
1: Oh, that's so lovely.
0: It's so beautiful. So again, I mean, I think those memories that you form as a kid just ignite something in you. So his voice will always be so

0: Ray Johnston here with you on 702 ABC Sydney, right across New South Wales for Saturday morning. And you are listening to Show and Tell. I've got Janice Peterson with me in the studio. And we're up to your third and final item, Janice. It's almost time to say goodbye. It makes me sad.
1: It does.
0: Oh, what have you got? Okay, this is a jar.
1: Mm-hmm. I'll hand it over to you.
0: A jar of goodies. Oh. This is some proper Greek honey.
1: It is.
0: That you have just handed me. The wording is all in Greek as well. So I'm assuming you've picked this up from Greece. You've been travelling.
1: I have indeed. And it sounds almost criminal to say that I was there for work, but I was on a tiny Greek island. I only just got back a few weeks ago. A tiny Greek island in Greece called Ikaria. And I'm filming a story for Dateline. So for anyone interested in longevity, please put it in your diary. I think it'll air on the last week of July. But, Ray, have you ever heard of Blue Zones?
0: I have heard of Blue Zones.
1: Yeah.
0: I did a little bit of research into centenarians, so people or communities that generally live to over 100. I wrote a series on this and trying to follow their diets and lifestyles. It ended very poorly because a lot of the individuals blatantly lie to the media about how they live. There is a woman in Texas who insists she ate half a kilo of bacon a day. My doctor says otherwise. So this has been what you've been researching. I've been keen for an update on this because it's quite contentious, the Blue Zones research.
1: It really is. And I suppose at the surface of it, it sounds like a fantastic idea.
0: Mm.
1: You eat certain foods, you live on little islands like where I went to, Greece, Ikaria, yeah. Sardinia,
0: Okinawa.
1: Exactly. And what happened originally was that a National Geographic journalist teamed up with, I think it was a demographer and a scientist who were like, okay, let's have a look at a map of the world. Where are all the centenarians? And then so they got out a blue pen, started marking places where there were people living to 100 and beyond. And then after a while, there were clusters of blue pen that became the blue zones. And they were places like Sardinia, Okinawa, and Ikaria in Greece. So I've gone to Ikaria with a camera crew and we've had a look at how people live there. As you say, it's a complex story. There's things about how good is the record keeping. For a place like Greece, which went through the 2008 global financial crisis and needed a bailout, the IMF in 2012 said, okay, let's have a look at the books. And a lot of these centenarians did not exist. It was pension fraud. It was people saying that Papu, who died 15, 20 years ago, was still alive so that someone was taking the pension check. That's not true of everyone, but that is part of the controversy around this Blue Zone concept. Now, behind the claims and the counterclaims about Blue Zones is the very real communities that have lived the same way they've lived for centuries. And part of what they love is what you're holding in your hand there, Ray, which is this beautiful anima honey, which is what the bees collect from the beautiful bush herbs and flowers. And have a little sniff.
0: Oh, I can take the lid off the jar.
1: I mean, you can dip your finger in there if
0: you're
1: game.
0: Oh, yeah, you've been hooking in, haven't you? Oh my gosh, it's so rich.
1: Mm.
0: It is a real.
1: Ray's
0: it's got
1: having
0: a real
1: a sniff.
0: It's got a real depth of sweetness to it. It's not an overly sweet smell.
1: Yes,
0: it's almost malty in a way.
1: Yes,
0: it's gorgeous.
1: Yes, and it's not too dissimilar to a leatherwood honey. It's not quite as strong as that, but it does have that sort of note as well. But a lot of the older people on Ikaria, they love this stuff.
0: Absolutely.
1: Yeah.
0: And when you've got generations of families who have been making this food and passing it around their communities, a lot of the food is local in these places, in these blue zones. It's what's grown there. It's what has grown there forever.
1: Yes.
0: So we look at these diets as little tiny clusters that only occur in these places and assume that it must play a part in the longevity of the people. But when you look at the diets objectively, they are incredibly healthy diets that they're following. It's so what's the harm, really, Janice? What's the harm that can be done?
1: Exactly. There's none. I mean, It's also the way that people live.
0: Mm.
1: They have quite sizable blocks of land, small houses and massive gardens.
0: Yeah.
1: And you pluck the tomatoes and the zucchinis you need and anything left over you give to your neighbour. No one's lonely there.
0: Absolutely.
1: These are things that you don't see behind the Blue Zones data, but they're very real ways that people live. And it's so, so beautiful. And now I get to taste a sweet bit of the honey on my toast.
0: I love it so much. What you're describing is something that I like to try to recreate at my place. I'm growing food wherever it can grow, and I've got a deal with my neighbours. They've got chickens and I swap their eggs for some of my produce or something that I've baked so I don't eat a whole cake to myself.
1: Yes.
0: But building that community and bridging those gaps between us is so important to loneliness, to feeling connected, to feeling a sense of greater purpose, which does contribute to longevity.
1: Absolutely. But I don't think we should be looking at how long we live, but how well we live. And all of those things that you've just said and having an interest in longevity yourself, you would know that that's important, isn't it? And those simple things, it's not hacking. It's not your creatine. It's not your, you know, superfoods and injections and all your
0: infusion of the blood of the youth, which
1: exactly.
0: is genuinely what some people are doing.
1: Terrifying. None of these older people I spoke to in Ikaria talked about longevity hacks.
0: No, they're not injecting peptides.
1: They're absolutely not, but they're smiling.
0: Yeah.
1: And they feel connected. None of them said they were lonely. They get visited by friends and family. They're in the gardens every day. There's a connection. And it's so beautiful and such a beautiful place to live. The beaches, the slow pace of life, doing the simple things well. I didn't see one flashy car. I didn't see one mega McMansion. Humble living and the simple things done well.
0: I love it. I love it. Something we can all aspire to as
1: Absolutely.
0: Well.
1: Absolutely.
0: Fantastic. Well, Janice, thank you so much for sharing your honey with me. And thank you for coming in for Show and Tell. Where can people find out more about this series? When will it be on air? End of July?
1: Yes. So look out for Dateline. That's the SBS Current Affairs program. You'll find it right after Insight with Kumud Taguchi, which I'm sure a lot of listeners will tune in. But yeah, Tuesday nights

0: 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Don't just wait for my longevity hacks or otherwise, but yeah, keep an eye out. It should be a beauty.
1: Oh, Janice, it's been wonderful to speak with you.
0: You too, Ray.
1: I'll see you on the news.
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1: The wonderful Janice Peterson there for Show and Tell. A lot of love for Janice coming through on the text line, including Rachel, who said, "I went to high school with Janice. Yes, I remember her for her athletic prowess. What a blast from the past." I've also got a text there that says, "I love this. You can also do something you were no good at as a kid and realise that you're talented as an adult. I was no good at art, and I've now realised at 47, after a series of classes with a great teacher, I've realised I'm pretty good. Just try whatever you want as an adult and aim to have fun." I've also got a text here from Janine that says, "I can relate so much to Janice talking about thinking back to what you loved as a kid. I loved tennis and Yvonne Goolagong, and myself were ranked 1 and 2 as juniors in New South Wales. I gave up tennis at 18. And started playing again after a 50-year break 8 years ago. It's been so great getting fit again and reconnecting with old friends and playing great tennis against them. It's just wonderful." Oh, that's fantastic. Nerida from Camperdown. "Janice, you're a total legend." Couldn't agree more there, Nerida. Also, David from Touros says, "Good morning, Ray and Janice. I was a senior CHS official when Janice was competing at school region and state level. Great to hear that she has rekindled her talent and won a championship and a medal." Of Janice Peterson, what an absolute legend. Fantastic guest for Show and Tell here this morning on 702 ABC Sydney, right across New South Wales. Also, Steve in Wyndham, bless you, says, "Janice Peterson and Ray Johnston, two goddesses on the radio this morning," considering all our conversation earlier about the Odyssey and gods and goddesses. I'm absolutely going to be taking that as the highest form of compliment, Steve. Appreciate you. You are listening to 702 ABC Sydney, right across New South Wales. Coming up, are you in a bit of a reading rut? We're going to have Anna Berkey here.
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1: Now, there is nothing better than cozying up with a good book, especially as the weather gets a bit colder. But with our phones constantly taking up space in our hands and our minds, how do we get back turning the page? If you've read a great book that gave you back your reading joy, let me know. 1300 222 702. Maybe it is the Odyssey. I'm joined now by Anna Berkey, Head of Australia Reads. Good morning, Anna.
7: Hi there, Ray. It's great to be here.
1: It's lovely to speak with you. Now, look, I think when you hear things like this, you know, we're reading less, one of the questions that pops up is, is this a problem? Is it a problem that people are reading less? Is it something we need to be worried about?
7: It's definitely something we need to be worried about. And I think it's both on an individual level, what does that do to ourselves and what does that do for our families, but also kind of on a country-wide level. Because regular reading for fun, for enjoyment, is something that brings us really great health benefits. Mm. It helps you sleep better, it brings your blood pressure down. It can really support, if you're feeling anxious, it can really help calming you down. It can also just help you understand and kind of work out other ways of living, I guess, like walk a few miles in someone else's shoes. And I think in a world where we're not doing that regularly, not only are we losing our literacy skills, which has obviously got a big impact on the economy for the future, but we're losing all of that sense of how to talk to one another when we come from different walks of life.
1: That is really interesting. You know, it does give us an insight into the perspectives of other people and other ways of thinking. It just broadens our horizons, doesn't it?
7: And I think especially if we're a young person, we're thinking about how who we are and trying to work out who we are in the world. Mm. It gives us a chance to sort of pretty safely road test different ways of being and different genres, help you explore different ways. I think there's plenty that we can explore in the sci-fi world about dystopias that we hope we never end up with in the contemporary world, but maybe are giving us a few red flags for what's happening right now.
8: Well, unfortunately, life does tend to imitate art, especially when we've got tech oligarchs that look to science fiction to see what they can create for the future. But hopefully we have a little bit less of that.
7: Yes, hopefully we can fight back against them and keep that in the realms of fiction, but try and find ways to combat what they want all of our attention. So how do we provide the

0: how do we provide the space to reclaim our attention and say, no, I want to be intentional about what I'm consuming, and I want to create, you know, put my brain through something that's going to be fun and pleasurable, but also help me think differently about the world.
1: Now, we are seeing lots of research come out that say that we are reading less. But what are the barriers? What are we finding from the research is stopping people from reading?
0: I think there's a few key areas. There is this fact that we live in a world where we are in information overload. It's really difficult to concentrate. It's so easy to get distracted as different things ping at you at different platforms. It's no wonder sometimes that people want to prioritize devices or other entertainment forms that are require a little bit less effort. So that there is that kind of distraction element. But also people are really struggling. They've got busy lives, jobs, and they're not sure when they're going to fit reading into their daily lives, maybe feeling a bit guilty taking 30 minutes out when you could be doing the chores. And people don't know how to find something that they're really going to love. So we're really thinking about how we can overcome those barriers, help people fit it into their daily lives and find a book that they're going to really enjoy.
1: It's interesting that you mentioned the guilt with taking time out to something pleasurable for yourself, because there was another study recently that said there was a connection, particularly with women and playing video games, that more women feel guilty if they sit down to play video games. So how do we get over that feeling?
0: Well, I think for reading in particular, the studies show that one of the most valuable things that we can do in order to create a culture of reading is for others to be able to see us reading. So that we're modeling it, we're making it visible, we're talking about books that we love, and that makes it easier for others to read and access those reading benefits because it's normal around me. So I think if you are feeling guilty at that time that you're maybe taking too much time for yourself, remind yourself that what you're doing isn't just good for your brain. It's also good for others around you to see that you are choosing reading. Absolutely. And that they're more likely to choose to read too.
1: And also, if you're trying to work out ways to overcome problems in your life, maybe the book that you're reading will have an answer or an idea.
0: Maybe. There are actually programs around the world where books get prescribed. So if you're dealing with heavy grief or really difficult situations in your life, finding some of the right books where people have been through it before can genuinely help you negotiate those difficulties.
1: I think book communities is one of the things that have emerged in recent years. You know, social media can be a way to find people that are recommending books. And what do you think about that?
0: I think in some ways it's been incredibly helpful because it has allowed people to respond to books in a different kind of communication form. So instead of having to give the perfect review and that's give all the right answers and, you know, give a lovely little essay about what that book meant to you, you can just respond with the soundtrack or like what you think the fashion would be like in the book, or you can just have an emotional response to the book. And I love that social media really supports people to kind of show their feelings in whatever way they want. So I think the fact that some of our young people are going to be cut off from that possibility will be a bit difficult for some of them, and all the more opportunity for us to try and help them and find ways, other and alternative ways that they can talk about books in that way that they're comfortable, that is in an offline experience.
1: Absolutely. You are listening to 702 ABC Radio Sydney and right across New South Wales. Ray Johnston here with you, and I'm joined by Anna Berkey, who is head of Australia Reads. We're talking about the decline in reading and what we can do about it. I've got a text here that says, I joined the Tough Guy Book Club and it's helped me get back into reading and I've made some great mates as a result. So how important are book clubs, Anna?
0: Book clubs are really growing in popularity again, which is fantastic. Tough Guy, we love Tough Guy Book Club because they meet in pubs and it's a really kind of normal environment to sit and find some great new reads. So book clubs are a great way to do it. There are different kinds of book clubs. My book club, we don't have homework. We just get together and we read aloud. So we pick one book and take turns in reading it. And then we can kind of stop along the way and talk about different bits. And it's really nice not having the homework. So there's different styles of book club that could suit your schedule, but that schedule is really important. So it means that once a month, you've got that meeting in the diary where you know you're going to be getting together to talk about books, helps you get into the habit of getting ready for that. So it helps you read the book and make the time for it in advance when you've got, I guess, a little bit of a soft deadline to work towards.
1: Yeah, not having that pressure must be nice.
0: Yes, how to do it in a non-pressured way. So yes, it's a deadline, but it's a friendly one where you're all going to get together and have a good time.

0: what it does to our brains. So print books is still how you get the most of the reading benefits. That's how you get the most literacy benefits, how you get the most cognitive benefit. But you still get most of those benefits through an audiobook because you are still hearing written language. So you're still getting all the grammar structures. You're still hearing from the perspective of another narrator. So you're getting that social benefit. You're getting a completely different vocabulary, the kind that we don't use in spoken word. So it's still very beneficial, even though print books really bring the best benefits.
1: Right. So reading a physical book activates and uses different parts of your brain, but audiobooks absolutely still count as reading.
0: Absolutely, they do, yes.
1: Excellent. We have it officially from the head of Australia Reads. Audiobooks count as reading. I've had this debate quite often, so it's nice to get a definitive yes from you.
0: Ebooks, definitely also books. There's also the Libby app from libraries.
1: Yes.
0: That just make it so easy for you to get a book and do that 10 minutes before bed, if that's what suits you best. So fully on board with that. It's a great idea.
1: And I think working out what time of day suits your brain the best as well is beneficial. You know, I'm sharpest of a morning, so I will make the first thing that I do, make myself a cup of tea or a cup of coffee and grab a book and read a chapter before I even get out of bed or look at my phone. And I found that that's really helped me. Yeah, it is relaxing. It's a very relaxing way to start the day, but I wasn't always like that. It's been a bit of a struggle to get to that point, even though I used to read a lot when I was a kid. I'm wondering, you know, what's happened to our brains over the years? Is it a getting older thing, or can we fully blame all of the distractions of our phones?
0: We can't fully blame all the distractions, unfortunately. They definitely have had an impact. There's a number of studies about that fragmentation that we experience. But there have always been other choices that we can make about how to spend our time, I'm afraid. But once you put, you know, the demands of a job and kids having, you know, a big study workload, maybe they have part-time jobs, you've got to run them to after-school clubs, like, life is busy. So it is hard to find the time. Being intentional is the thing, really.
1: Absolutely. Putting that dedicated time aside. You are listening to 702 ABC Radio Sydney and right across New South Wales. Rae Johnston here with you, and I'm joined by Anna Berkey, who is head of Australia Reads. Now, Anna, do you think that we put too much pressure on ourselves to read highbrow books, things that are difficult, things that are important, rather than things that might fall in the lower brow category, like Sue has recommended?
0: I think I love that Sue had such a broad recommendation. Good for her. I think that we do, rather. I think it's a sort of social pressure that has somehow built up to say we must, to be a reader, we have to be a certain kind of reader, and that means reading highbrow literature that's good, and that we kind of maybe can be, those of us who do read a lot, can sometimes be accidentally a bit judgy about what people are reading, which is not helpful. But actually, really just reading something that you love doesn't kind of matter what that book is, what genre it is, as long as you enjoy it and build that regular habit. That enjoyment is the important thing. And I think that we're starting to see a shift in the mainstream around welcoming lots of different styles and genres and types of books, graphic novels as well, for example.
1: Comics count, don't they?
0: Comics do count. They absolutely count. They're actually quite challenging from a literacy perspective, because you've got words and you've got pictures to decode.
1: Yes, and also sometimes you pick up a comic book and realise you're right in the middle of a multi-year arc that you needed to have understood before you've gotten to this point. And I'm like, what is Wonder Woman doing now?
0: Or suddenly you've made a commitment to buy the next 238 installments.
1: Unbelievable. And I've got a text here from Susie who says, try to downsize your bookshelves. You'll find a bunch of books you've been meaning to read and you'll be inspired to read them. Do you think that we're guilty of collecting books, Anna, instead of reading them, just with the intention to read them?
0: I think that's fine, because I think, first of all, it supports the book industry, which is a wonderful thing, supporting our authors and writers out there telling Australian stories. But it means that when we are ready to read in that moment and you're not sure, you'll be in a range of different moods. It means you've got something right then available, which is one of the lovely things about ebooks, is that you can access them anytime, anywhere. And if you've got a collection of books, sure, there's maybe five or six by the bedside table, that one of those is going to hit the mark. And so I think it's quite nice. Also, books feel good, having them around you, having a nice collection. Yeah.
1: Now, how do you get over the feeling that a pile of books feels like a to-do list? Because I've fallen into that trap a little bit, I think.
0: Put those in a cupboard with a door for a little while.

0: while until they're ready to re-emerge.
1: You are listening to 702 ABC Radio Sydney, and right across New South Wales, I'm chatting here with Anna Berkey, who is head of Australia Reads. We're talking about the declining reading rates and how to get your reading mojo back. You know, how have you gotten out of a reading rut? Now, we have had a little discussion about whether audiobooks count, and we have definitively decided they do. They absolutely count. Even though they use different parts of your brain, they count as reading.

0: about whether audiobooks count, and we have definitively decided they do. They absolutely count. Even though they use different parts of your brain, they count as reading. And I've got a text here that says, I love audiobooks. They keep me company 24/7, whatever I'm doing. An added bonus is when the narrator is the author. Oh, yes, that's the best. And I find that that's really good with autobiographies as well, Anna. One in particular that comes to mind is Matthew McConaughey's autobiography, which reads...
1: Oh, what a beautiful voice.
0: But it reads in text so different to how it sounds. I think you have to hear it in his voice to appreciate it because he has such a distinctive style. Do you have any audiobook recommendations?
1: Oh, that's a really good question, actually. I quite like something like Shang Liu's Whitewash, which won the award for Audiobook of the Year a couple of years back, because there's that difference between that one person reading the book that's quite intimate, like you just described, but then you've got the opposite, which is a whole cast, and it's almost like a radio play. And I think there's 22 different voice actors in that particular audiobook, Whitewash, and it's just... you get all of those different flavours that come through of all those different styles of character, and it's just a beautiful production.
0: Anna, it's been an absolute delight to hear from you. Now, what last final words of advice do you have for anyone who is listening, who wants to get back into reading again? What do you recommend they do?
1: I recommend go and have a chat with your local bookseller or librarian if you're not sure what to read. Let them know the kinds of things you like, and they will definitely come up with some recommendations tailored for you. Mm. But just make some space for reading. Take a book around, you know, have a book present with you, and just give it a go whenever you've got a spare few minutes.
0: No, I think that your local bookshop, I find, is an amazing resource for anything that might tickle your fancy and get you out of a bit of a reading rut. So great recommendation there. Thank you so much, Anna.
1: It's been a pleasure, Ray. Thank you.
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0: Anna Berkey, the head of Australia Reads, helping us all get our reading mojo back. I've got so many texts from you. You're all great readers. I love this so much. Dana says, good morning, Ray. I love Charlotte McConaughey's Wild Dark Shore. I can also highly recommend that one, including the audiobook version. It's kind of incredible. Led, hey, Led, how you doing? I love how supportive Anna is. And yes, weekend mornings, I love reading a chapter or sitting in the sun that hits through the balcony window. And yes, I love audiobooks in the bed, in the shower, on the car ride to work. Well done, Led. I've got a text here from Adam Spencer. Hello, Adam Spencer, one of our ex-guests on Show and Tell here on Saturday mornings. The only thing better, Adam says, than reading a good book is then passing it on to a friend. I could not agree more there, Adam. Kate from Croydon says that my area has a non-fiction book club, which is a great alternative if you're not into novels. And Janet says, I can't imagine a day without reading. Over breakfast, on a break at work, most importantly, in bed before sleep. I only buy a new handbag once I can check that it fits a book in it. It's been an absolute delight chatting with you all this morning. I did ask about your journeys, and I've got a quick text here about a journey. Peter accidentally took a possum on a road trip from Tasmania to Blackheath, and it survived the trip in his car. So I'm going to have to talk to Peter next week, I reckon. We're going to have to find out about this possum road trip. If you missed our segment on the Odyssey, the in-studio performance from the Wolf Brothers, or Show and Tell from Janice Peterson, they're all available now in the ABC Listen app. Big thanks to my producer, Claudia Hurst. And it's now time for the news. So, who are you? Adio. I will talk to you next time, New South Wales.
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6: Gavin Coote with ABC News. The federal government will focus on education and community relations in its long-awaited response to the Special Envoy's report on Islamophobia. Kean Burke

0: from Smithton in Tasmania. How cold
1: G'day,
0: is it tonight?
1: Connor, how are you going?
0: Very well, thank you. Do you know the answer to this question?
1: Yeah, I do.
0: Go on, tell me.
1: Yeah, it's Electric Ladyland.
0: Very good. Who sang? Who played that?
1: Jimi Hendrix, of course.
0: Yeah,
1: it's a wonderful album. I love it.
0: Oh, I think I need to listen to it.
1: Yeah, I need to listen to it more again.
0: Yeah,
1: because I love him.
0: I think we all need to listen to a bit of Jimi Hendrix.
1: Look, I'm a 1980 model, and I grew up with Black Sabbath and Jimi Hendrix and Dire Straits. So I'm a 46-year-old man now.
0: Are you okay? Are you coping with that?
1: I'm loving it.
0: Yeah.
1: Great.
0: Good age.
1: It's really bloody nice to get old, and Mum never thought I'd make it to 21.
0: That's what happens when you take your troublesome son and lock him in a room for another 25 years. He comes out at 46 playing the quiz.
1: That's it. I've got my own house and I've got a few businesses going and I'm having a crack at life.
0: So. Excellent. Are you ready for your next question?
1: Certainly am.
0: Which French artist became so fascinated by Mont Saint-Victoire near his hometown of Aix-en-Provence, that he painted it more than 60 times. He's a French artist. He grew up in Aix-en-Provence and he painted it. I painted Mont Saint-Victoire more than 60 times.
1: French artist.
0: That's the best clue, isn't it?
1: I know. It's a good clue, but I'm going to have to bow out on that because...
0: Oh, come on.
1: Oh, well, I'll have a go, but I'll have a crack, I guess.
0: Yeah.
1: No, I don't know. And give it to someone else. I won a magnet last night, so I'm feeling magnanimous.
0: All right. You're feeling magnanimous because of your magnet. All right, I shall pass you on. Are you ready?
1: Yeah, roger that.
0: Nice to chat.
1: I'm going to listen as well.
0: Ian?
2: Yes?
0: Where's Warimba?
2: It's between Abbotsford and Five Dock in Sydney.
0: Ah! I didn't even know there was an Abbotsford in Sydney.
2: Yeah. More salubrious than I believe the one in Melbourne.
0: Well, the one in Melbourne is next to Collingwood, who defeated Carlton tonight, did I tell you, by quite a few.
2: Yes.
0: Have I mentioned that?
2: Yeah.
0: Oh, I'm so glad.
2: Now, I knew Daryl from Randwick Boys High when he went there.
0: Which Boys High?
2: Randwick Boys High when he was in Coogee.
0: Right.
2: Oh, yes. He was very good then.
0: As a singer?
2: Yeah.
0: Mm.
2: But some people said his brother was a better singer, but not the showman.
0: Oh, how interesting. Glenn.
2: Yeah.
0: The twin brother.
2: Yeah, the twin.
0: I wonder what it's like being talked about on the radio like this, you know, like Glenn's probably had...
2: At our age, he's most probably thinking of going to bed.
0: Just reading a little note to me. Oh, yeah. Right, okay. It's me having to stay on the microphone because what I do is, you know, when you become a nearly middle-aged lady and you put your glasses on, you have to put your glasses on to read the blurry screen. And then I go, what does that actually say? And then I lean across and anyway, enough of the rambling. Do you know the answer to this question?
2: Is it Claude Monet?
0: No, it's not Monet. So let's just cross Monet off the list. I'll tell you who knows.
2: Nick will have fun.
0: Ed in Perth knows who it is, but I'm going to say Karen, who is in Altona Meadows. Good evening to you, Karen.
3: Hello.
0: Lovely to speak to you. We've knocked Monet off. And who did Trevor say? I can't remember who else they said. They said... Oh, I can't remember. But anyway, we know it's not Monet. We know we're looking for the name of a French artist. We know that he grew up in Aix-en-Provence and that he was, you know, repetitive. He was stuck on painting Mont Saint-Victoire. Do you know which artist it was?
3: Pearl Cézanne.
0: Yes, it was. It was Cézanne.
3: Yeah, I only know a couple.
0: Very good. All right. Are you ready for your next question?
3: Thank you.
0: Which 1984 film is this scene from?
4: I do not for one think

0: the problem was that the band was down. I think that the problem may have been that there was a Stonehenge monument on the stage that was in danger of being crushed by a dwarf. All right? That tended to understate the hugeness of the object.
1: I really think you're just making a much too big a thing out of it.
2: Making a big thing out of it would have been a good idea.
3: Do you know what film that is?
4: I'm not a film goer.
3: No.
4: Sorry, I can only just pick one out of the blue. I know that Jurassic Park was made a few times. I'll just say that.
3: Well, I can tell you, without this even being a clue, that this film is the furthest from Jurassic Park that you could ever get. It is 12 dinosaurs between this film and Jurassic Park, even though there is a connection. I guess some would say that they represent dinosaurs of a different type, but...
4: Is it Back to the Future?
3: No. Nah, that was last night. Yes, bobsled knows who it is. Okay, I have to move on, Karen. Lovely meeting you. Hey, Eric, it's you again.
5: Hi, Libby. Yeah, it's this is Spinal Tap.
3: Yeah, it is. This is Spinal Tap. I don't even have
5: and,
3: to...
5: I'm pretty sure it's Samuel Langhorne Clemens, otherwise known as Mark Twain, who said golf is a walk sport. Golf is a spoiled walk. Yeah.
3: I thought it was Bob Hope that said it, but maybe
5: Bob Hope loved golf. He played a lot of it.
3: Okay, I'm going to have to look it up. You tell me something while I look it up on my phone. Who said golf is a good? Maybe you. No. Bella's on the phone.
5: When you were El McFeast, Norman Gunson came back. I mean, Gary McDonald came back. He did Norman Gunson 93, and then he had his nervous breakdown. So that was about the same time you were doing El, but you didn't interact with him, no.
3: No, because he wasn't. Well, I'll tell you, though, Effie and I are good mates. I think Effie and El got together, and I did actually meet the real El McPherson.
5: Right.
3: But we were both too scared to speak to each other. Can we get on with the quiz?
5: Yeah, sure.
3: Name one of the two female lead singers in the Mamas and the Papas.
5: Oh, Mama Cass.
3: Yeah.
5: Who else would there be? Mama Cass. They're called Mama. So what are we, Mama? Oh, geez. I was born in 1968. I'm into that sort of music. I was born in 1968, but trying to think.
3: Hey, just while you're thinking.
5: Yeah.
3: Oh.
5: Good song.

0: So there's a remake of this.
1: Yeah.
0: You know, I've got Zeds. I live with Generation Z.
1: Who did the remake?
0: I can't tell you, but Zed would be able to tell me, but hopefully she's gone to bed.
1: Must in a question coming up. This song, California Dreaming Owl,
0: yeah.
1: Libby, sorry, yeah. was at the end of the credits, the end credits of he died with a falafel in his hand.
0: Oh.
1: It's really good.
0: Yeah.
1: Good bass line, and the bass player is really good, so I don't know who it is. But.
0: Can you name two of the female lead singers? You said Mama Cass. Who's the other one?
1: Mama Jean.
0: No, it's not a mama.
1: Mama Jean.
0: No.
1: So anyway, bye.
0: Bye. Terry. Terry, I know it's a long way to WA. It just took me that long to get you up on the thing.
2: Hi, Libby.
0: Hi. We're just listening to this song and enjoying it.
2: Great song.
0: The great song, California Dreaming, Mamas and the Papas. We know that Mama Cass, her real name was Cass Elliott, actually. But who was another female lead singer?
2: It was Michelle Phillips.
0: It was Michelle Phillips. Do you want to hear a little bit more of this? Or?
2: Hey, you can't ask too much of a good thing.
0: Yeah. They had the harmonies. I think that's what we loved about it so much. It was just this... The wall of
2: golden
0: sound
2: era
0: thing.
2: Of music.
0: Yeah.
2: Golden era. The late 60s to about 1972, 73. You know, albums like Tapestry from Carole King and Blue by Joni Mitchell. Oh, brilliant albums.
0: But I think it was also that wall of sound with the harmonies, which was Phil Spector. Didn't he turn out to be a dirty dog? But, gee, he was good as a music producer.
2: Oh, great. Yeah, for sure. Wonderful.

0: WA. Sam, hello.
1: Morning. Suzanne, is it?
0: No, Suzanne's on holiday just for this weekend. Right. It's Libby.
1: Okay.
0: You'll have to just make do.
1: Okay.
0: Do you know the song name? Do you want me to play it for you again? Yeah.
1: Okay.
0: Mel in Canning Vale knows, and so does Paul in North Fitzroy. Right around the country, Ross in Scoresby, Robin in South Plympton. But do you know, Sam?
1: Is it called Say That You Love Me?
0: No.
1: No. Thank you.
0: Okay, bye. It's not called Say That You Love Me. Might have Say That You Love Me in it, but it's not called that. Dave in Perth, do you know what it's called? Dave, or have you gone to sleep? Waiting. No, Dave. Okay.
2: Roz.
0: Roz in South Australia. Do you know the name of that song? We know it's Fleetwood Mac.
3: Okay. I might be wrong, but Tusk. And they had all the drum majors out there stomping around.
0: They did. And you're right. It is called Tusk.
3: Oh, really?
0: Yes.
3: Oh, wow.
0: You got it right. So you get to answer another question if you like.
3: It took three goes for me, the other people, to hear it. Yeah. Anyway, look, I'll shut up. Okay, next question.
0: Do you want to sing it to me? Do you want to sing?
3: No, because, everybody can sing, but not everybody could sing. And I'm in the latter.
0: Okay. I won't force you. Are you ready for the next question?
3: I saw Fleetwood Mac in South Australia it was in the 70s.
0: Really? That's lucky.
3: I think it was in, 78. Look, I've seen so many bands, but I think it was, around the 70s in South Australia. Maybe wrong, but I know I saw them here.
0: Here's the next question. Which actor starred in Dead Calm in 1989, Hunt for the Wilder People in 2016?
3: Oh, Sam Neill.
0: Yes.
3: He's my favourite. Hey, I just love that movie. But Crump, that's the guy that wrote it.
0: Which actor starred in Dead Calm in 1989? Hunt for the Wilder People in 2016.
3: Oh, Sam Neill.
0: Yes.
3: He's my favourite. Hey, I just love that movie. But Crump, that's the guy that wrote it in New Zealand. I've read all his books. Actually, they're playing that on SBS tonight on Channel 30 at 7:30. Hunt for the Wilder People.
0: That's right. Yeah, because unfortunately Sam Neill died this week. And
3: I know. What a loss. What a gentleman.
0: Lovely bloke. Great actor.
3: I know.
0: Lovely bloke.
3: Yes.
0: Now, vale to Sam Neill and condolences to all his friends and family should you be tuned in tonight. We loved him.
3: Oh, wow.
0: Yep.
3: Yes.
0: Which long-running TV show, which first aired in 1981, had this as its opening music credit? Are you ready?
3: No, I can't.
0: Make it stop. Why?
3: Country Practice.
0: Oh, and do you know who it was written by? Just a bonus question.
3: No, I don't.
0: It was Mike Perjanik.
3: Okay, remember when Molly died?
0: Oh, the screen went black.
3: Oh, my God. And then she faded. Hey, my friends had a Molly party.
0: Oh.
3: I know that sounds sick, doesn't it?
0: It does.
3: I know. But she was out in the paddock and then she went dull and dull. Oh, and
0: Brendan looked up.
3: Oh, yeah, and the children. Oh, God.
0: The pig.
3: Oh, Molly the pig.
0: Okay.
3: Okay, let's move on because I'll cry.
0: It was a moment. Bella, you need to know when Molly died on a Country Practice, Australia stopped. It was in the days when everybody watched television at the same time, and she was a much

0: loved television character, and they gave her leukemia, and she was sitting in a chair.
1: I know. It was
0: I'm just telling Bella, because she doesn't know what we're talking about when Molly died on a country practice, but I'm telling you, Australia stopped.
1: Oh, yes. Anyway, let's go on. Do you remember when Molly grew potatoes?
0: No.
1: And they were too big?
0: No.
1: And no one would... Oh, God. Anyway, no. I'll just shut up.
0: Okay. Here we go. In 2020, Colson Whitehead became one of only four writers to ever win the Pulitzer Prize for fiction twice. In 2017, he won the award for his novel The Underground Railroad. What was the name of the book which won him the Pulitzer Prize for the second time?
1: Now you got me.
0: Oh, bummer.
1: Yes, it's a bummer. But Molly grew big potatoes.
0: Oh, no. Tell me the name of the actress who played Molly.
1: Oh, I can't think of her name. A gorgeous little girl with curly hair.
0: Anne Tenney.
1: Yeah, there you go.
0: Yeah. Okay, bye.
1: Hey.
0: What?
1: That was then.
0: That was then. This is now.
1: TV was then. Now it's all nasty people living on islands and men choosing women and women whatever. Playing themselves off against them. Oh, my God. You know, let's have a wombat.
0: Okay. Adrian is on the Gold Coast. Hi, Adrian.
2: Hello there.
0: Hello, Adrian. Do you know your Pulitzer Prize winners?
2: Absolutely.
0: Okay. So...
2: Not.
0: Oh, you're a tease. You are a tease. Shall I even bother asking the question or?
2: Well, yeah, please do.
0: In 2020, Colson Whitehead became one of only four writers to ever win the Pulitzer Prize for fiction twice. In 2017, he won the award for his novel, The Underground Railroad. What was the name of the book which won him the Pulitzer for a second time?
2: I Can Jump Puddles.
0: No, it wasn't. That's Alan Marshall. Sorry, I don't mean to be impatient, but no, it wasn't.
2: Not to worry. You got me on a bad question.
0: Oh, I'm sorry. Do you want to do another one?
2: It's not
0: one?
2: Your fault.
0: Oh, no, I feel...
2: I can only jump puddles.
0: I know, I'm sorry.
2: It's not your fault.
0: No, I'm really sorry. I've spoilt your whole night.
2: Oh, not at all. Hey, us coasties, you know... The weather up here is always magnificent. We're very fortunate.
0: Okay. All right.
2: On the Gold Coast.
0: Yeah, don't need to rub it in. Thank you. Bye.
2: No, I didn't mean that.
0: No, it's okay. Tess?
3: Oh, hello.
0: Your turn.
3: Yeah. Oh, at last. I've just been celebrating my birthday and I tuned in and I've kind of known most of them up to now.
0: Mm.
3: And I've... Yes, as always happens, but I might know this one. Was it the Nickel Boys?
0: It was the Nickel Boys. The Nickel Boys. And the other three writers who have won the Pulitzer Prize for fiction twice are Booth Tarkington, William Faulkner and John Updike. So, Eric, if you're listening and you want to memorise those, because I know you've got one of those steel-trap memories, hope that went in. Shall we go on, Tess?
3: Yeah.
0: You get to sing again.
3: Oh, dear. Right.
0: Yeah, it's another sing-along.
3: If I know, I'm old, so, you know, if it's an old song, I may know it. If it's a newer song, maybe not. But anyway, let's see.
0: Are there any newer songs on Weekend Nightlife?
3: Probably not that many.
0: I don't think so. Okay. No. When the music cuts out, the rules are I need you to sing the next couple of lines for me. Okay, here we go.

0: Very good. You got to do two more for me. Yeah? One more.
1: Yeah. Ooh, na, na, na.
0: Very good. This is the answer.

0: There you go. The Real Thing. Russell Morrison, The Real Thing. Produced by Johnny Young, actually.
1: Yeah, didn't Molly Meldrum have something to do with that?
0: Yeah, he did. He was a... Yeah, he produced it as well. I must look that up. I know that both of them were involved, Molly Meldrum and John Young, but I can't remember who what. But anyway, it's The Real Thing by Russell Morris, who still is wonderful with his blues stuff. Okay, shall we move on?
1: Yep.
0: At this year's Tony Awards held in June, which Broadway musical earned 12 nominations and won the Best Play Award?
1: Not really big on musicals. Probably won't know this. Trying to think of a new musical this would be, wouldn't it?
0: Yes. Mm-hmm. Its playwright actually won the 2026 Pulitzer Prize for Drama for this same show. Yeah.
1: No, no, I don't think I know that. Can't help you with that one.
0: Okay, here we go. I have to move on. I'm sorry. Are you okay?
1: All right, that's fine. Thank you.
0: Produced by Molly Meldrum, Andrew says. It was produced by Molly Meldrum. So, Andrew, send me a text. What did Johnny Young have to do with it? Because I know Johnny Young was involved as well. Did he write it?
1: And maybe one of them wrote it. That's what I was wondering. Yeah.
0: So Molly produced it, Russell Morris sang it, and I am thinking, Andrew, someone will look it up and send me a text. I think that means John Young wrote it. Okay.
1: Okay.
0: Thank you. Nice to meet you.
1: Bye.
0: Adrian. Hello, Adrian.
2: Well, hello.
0: It's you. I know. It feels like you've been waiting forever, but it's actually you on the radio now. Have I done you already? Why didn't... Are you still... Oh.
2: I don't know. It might be a connection thing.
0: Oh, do you mind if I move on? Because I think you've already been on and I'll get in so much trouble.
2: Sorry, was it a connection thing?
0: Okay. See ya. Hey, Karen.
3: Oh, how did you help? Can I thank you for reminding me about how much I love watching you on television? Sorry, I've got a cold.
0: That's all right. That's cough it up, doll.
3: Yeah. The cold's not doing famously.
0: Oh, what are you doing to fix it?
3: Oh, God, black elderberry, goodness knows, whatever else.
0: Yeah, throw it all in. Bit of honey.
3: That's it. Drops it all in and see how it works out.
0: Yeah.
3: Excuse me. I do apologise for the voice.
0: It's all right. Not a problem. I apologise for the question because I don't know whether you'll know it. At this year's Tony Awards, though I'm sure people are Googling as we speak, at this year's Tony Awards held in June, which Broadway musical earned 12 nominations and won the best... Pardon?
3: I'm actually into musicals.
0: Do you know the answer?
3: I think it might be something called Schmigelon.
0: What?
3: Schmigelon? Excuse me. Sorry.
0: Schmuzon?
3: Yeah.
0: No. Nah, sorry. It's not.
3: Oh, really?
0: Mm-mm.
3: Oh, I thought they won the Tony Award this year.
0: Well, it didn't win Best Play Award because the one that won Best Play looks very, very interesting. I've actually seen other people attempt to do a similar thing. It's actually a drama about a group of women who reunite decades after participating in a 1970s feminist consciousness raising group. But I can't give you that clue because Philippa...
3: Before you go off air, may I please have just 2 seconds?
0: Yes.
3: I went to the ABC Open Day for the second year in a row.
0: Yeah.
3: And I want to absolutely positively thank and send kindness and gratitude and everything else to all the team at ABC Brisbane. Who put together the open day today.
0: Was it good?
3: Oh, my God, that was just amazing.
0: What made it so good?
3: I've been there before, but for people who have not been there before, it helped them understand how radio broadcasting works. So, I guess the person who's the breakfast presenter here in ABC Brisbane, and by the way, I was in Adelaide, Melbourne, and elsewhere, and Sydney. He explained things like switching to the news, how intricate it is for you.
0: Yes, like, the time.

0: because the news is coming up in 7 minutes.
1: That's it.
0: Okay, bye.
1: Yeah.
0: See you. I got to go. So I'll never get through all this, and then I'll just get so in trouble. Bye.
1: Love you.
0: Colin.
2: Hello, Libby. It's Colin.
0: I know it's Colin. Lovely to speak with you, Colin. Do you know the name of this play?
2: No, not really. Could it be the left-handed toothbrush? I suppose it's quite possible I can think of.
0: No, the left-handed toothbrush. No, I don't even think of it. Great try.
2: Okay, thank you.
0: See you.
2: Good evening.
0: Bye. Hi, Kingsley.
3: Yes, hello, Libby.
0: Do you know the answer to this question?
3: I think I do. Well, I'm not sure. It's one of two. Mm. But first of all, I want a little trivia about Molly Meldrum and Tusk. That's why I rang up Tusk.
0: Right.
3: Molly initially said he didn't like it, and I was blown away by that. I mean, you're kidding me, because I bought the 45. That's how old I am.
0: Right.
3: And he said, the more I listened to it, the more I liked it.
0: Mm, groaning.
3: He validated my buying, purchasing the 45.
0: Right. Okay.
3: Yeah.
0: That's interesting.
3: Okay. Okay, my choice is Book of Mormons.
0: No, it's not Book of Mormons. I am very, very sorry. It is not. I don't think we're up to question 13, but we've got 5 more minutes of the quiz because we've got a lot to get through in the next hour. Scott, hi.
4: Hello.
0: Ed from Perth knows. Did you look it up, Ed? I wonder. Tell me, Scott.
4: Oh, I've got no idea. I had time to Google it, and many have, but

0: it was, it might have something to do with the suffragette movement, maybe.
1: Mm-hmm.
0: But I've got no idea. I'm not into the theatre.
1: Oh, well, isn't
0: you,
1: that
0: love this, you love this because I like rugby league. So.
1: Oh.
0: Yeah, so there you go. So I'm in the theatre, but I like rugby league, not rugby union, rugby league.
1: I like rugby league. It's got a lot of buff in it. Sometimes you just need that pure aggression, don't you?
0: Oh, it's not pure aggression. It's just, I don't know, it's just, but it's all the rules, what happens on the field. So it's like, I don't know, with Aussie rules, you play AFL and they jump and they smash into each other. There's no, you know, there's no love.
1: Yeah, I actually heard Aussie rules referred to as, it's not a contact sport anymore. They call it a collision sport, which I thought was really interesting. Lovely to meet you. I've got to move on. Brian, hello.
2: Hi.
1: Can you help me with this, the Tony Awards? It was a Broadway musical. It earned 12 nominations and it won the Best Play Award.
2: No, I can't really.
1: My name is a hint. It's a drama about a group of women who reunite decades after participating in a 1970s feminist consciousness-raising group, and it explores how ideals from the second-wave feminist movement have evolved, what's changed, what hasn't across generations, and My Name is a Hint. No?
2: No, I've gone... and I'm not much used on musical questions either because I was declared at an early age tone deaf.
1: Oh, never mind. At least we gave it a shot. I'm sorry you got one that isn't up your alley. Joe, can you help?
3: Could it be Oklahoma?
1: No, it's not Oklahoma. Ian in Barara, can you help me with this?
4: So, Libby.
1: Yeah.
4: We're going to have a little bit of guess, but.
1: Oh. Can't. You can't. The news is coming.
4: Death of a Salesman?
1: No. Sorry. Richard's in Wollongong. Richard?
5: Libby, liberation.
1: Yes!
5: I'll put you out of your misery.
1: You got it. I'm so glad. All right.
5: Didn't know until the clues came and then the suffragette thing sort of thought, oh, what, you know, there you go.
1: There you go. You got it. I'm so glad you worked it out. And we're going to. It is time now for The Guys to Shine. Name this classic villain played by Hugo Weaving. Stand by. Stand by, stand by, and action. It's a classic villain played by, oh, I see, that was meant to go first, so that's not much of a, here you go, this is the hint.
6: You ever stood and stared at it, marveled at its beauty, its genius? Billions of people just living out their lives. Oblivious.
1: That's Hugo Weaving. He's in a classic movie. What is his character?
5: It would have been funny if it was Michael Jackson, wouldn't it?
1: It would have. I'm really sorry. I'm sorry.
5: I don't know. I'll just say Lex Luthor.
1: No, it's not Lex Luthor.
5: All right, sorry.
1: That's okay. You too, Nicole. Nicole.
7: I was afraid you're going to ask me.
1: Mm-hmm.
7: I'm sort of kind of thinking it maybe. I can't remember the character's name though. Oh.
1: Got a bit of it for someone else?
7: Any clues by any chance?
1: No, I'm sorry.
7: That's okay. I haven't seen it.
1: What?
7: But,
1: you haven't seen what?
7: The movie. I know he played, is it Elrond or something like that from, The Lord of the Rings?
1: No, sorry.
7: No.
1: Okay.
7: It might be the other one.
1: We have to stop now. and come back.

0: Ashwin is with you with Overnights After the News, which is coming up in just a couple of minutes. Ashwin, what you got on the show?
1: Libby, it's a chilled Sunday morning show.
0: Hang on a minute. What? I need to say, I was driving home last night. We got out of the studio real quick. And what did I hear? Midnight Oil. Good on you.
1: Well, you know, when you make a promise, you have to live up to it. But it wasn't
0: very nice good.
1: Nice way to kick off the show as well, because it was more famous than the other songs in the lineup. And I think people need a bit of famous music to begin with.
0: So yeah, they've got to get off. Yeah, you got to get them up and going.
1: Got to be familiar. We actually have an hour music today. So we have a theme every Sunday. And today's theme is songs written by singer-songwriters for their children or their parents. So obviously these are heartfelt songs, but some of them have got a bit of spice and grunt to them as well. So that's our music
0: special. Can I guess?
1: Yeah, what's one of your

0: never a good time to fade down Marvin Gaye, but the news has arrived. Stick around for songs dedicated to your family. Kids, parents, it's all coming up after the news.
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0: time. Morning Chelsea, morning Wallora, Cotswold Hills, Mount Garnet, Royston Park, Edmonton. But more importantly, good morning to you. Bring the brass in, that's the way. 1300 700 222. Love to talk to you wherever you are. 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
1: Gavin Coote with ABC News. The United States and Iran are edging closer to an all-out war after the American military revealed that two troops are dead and one is missing following an Iranian strike on a US base in Jordan. Tim Wharton reports.
2: The US military says two soldiers were killed in Jordan on Friday following an Iranian attack and one is missing. The American deaths are the first since the opening days of the war, and the announcement comes after the US military conducted its seventh straight night of attacks on Iran. So far, the US has lost 16 service members during the conflict and over 430 have been wounded, while American Gulf allies like Kuwait have accused Iran of targeting its civilian infrastructure, including desalination and water generation sites, endangering the lives and safety of people.

0: yabbity yabbity yabbity. I gave you the number, didn't I? What's on around the Bulyer Camel races are on today. That'd be good. The Inner Dominion was on last night, won by Captain's Mistress. Mossman Show is on today. Oh, really? Should be there. Should be there. Childers Festival, 24th. We were in Childers 15 years ago, 20 years ago, probably. It's a long time ago, isn't it, really, when you think about it? Mount Isa Rodeo starts on the 7th of August. We might end up turning up there. Give us a ring, wherever you are, 1300 700 222. I'm dying to talk to you. It's 6:30.
1: Gavin Coote with ABC News. The US military has revealed two American troops are dead and one is missing after Iran launched more attacks on the United States Gulf allies. The deaths occurred on Friday during Iranian ballistic missile and drone attacks on an American base in Jordan, as the BBC's Kasra Naji explains.
2: Iran's defense is to lob missiles and fire drones

0: Gavin Coote with ABC News. A senior Iranian official has warned that full-scale war with the United States could soon resume as both sides continue to trade strikes, while the US military has revealed two troops died and one is missing during an attack on American base in Jordan. Tim Wharton reports.
1: The deaths of the two US troops are the first since the early days of the war, and they occurred following an Iranian missile and drone attack on a base in Jordan on Friday. Since the war began, 16 American service members have been killed and over 430 have been wounded. Tehran looks set to continue launching more strikes on the United States allies in the Middle East after a seventh straight night of American strikes on Iranian military targets, escalating the war 1 week after a ceasefire collapsed. Mohsen Rezai, a senior advisor to Iran's supreme leader, has warned that if the American attacks continue and the US tries to seize Iranian territory, Tehran will hit back with everything it's got.
0: Charities are calling for more action to boost the availability of public housing for Sydney's growing homeless. Lydia Feng reports.
2: Reverend Bill Cruz has long been a lifeline to the city's most vulnerable, providing hundreds of meals every week to the homeless through his foundation. But Reverend Cruz says homelessness is now at unprecedented levels.
3: Over 50 years, I've never seen it worse than now. And I've never seen it more diverse than now. You get young

0: As young, was it Rob, told us earlier this morning, he's going to support his friend at the Brisbane International Velodrome for the International BMX competition, but also the Festival of Skateboarding's on the Gold Coast on the 31st of July. I think they're both, are they both Olympic sports now, Timmy? Skateboarding and BMX? I think they are. They won't be in the Commonwealth Games, which are on soon, aren't they? But, yeah, it's another story. Give us a ring wherever you are. We're going to talk about knitting, putting on extra layers, but helping people with beanies and shawls and all those sort of things. People who knit are wonderful people. They're contributors. We'll talk to that. We might have some magic moments. Magic moments. Yes. Edie, if you're ringing, ring us and tell us how the Odyssey was. I mean, I wonder what Milton would have thought of a film. 3 hours. 1300 700 222. Love to talk to you wherever you are. It's 8 o'clock.
1: Gavin Coote with ABC News. US Defence Secretary Pete Hegseth has paid tribute to two American military personnel who were killed in an Iranian attack in Jordan. Chelsea Hetherington reports.
2: US Central Command says the two deaths occurred on Friday and that a third US service member is missing. It's not provided details about the incident or where in Jordan the latest attack took place. Defence Secretary Pete Hegseth has posted on X, saying, "Godspeed, heroes. Their sacrifice only stiffens our resolve." It brings the number of US service members killed in the war to 16. Iranian state media, citing the country's health ministry, says at least 50 people have been killed in US strikes over the past 3 weeks. The US and Iran have intensified attacks since an interim ceasefire deal signed a month ago fell apart last week.
1: The next stage of upgrades to a key road corridor in Sydney's northwest is still months away from getting underway, with contracts yet to be awarded. The state government has committed an extra $250 million in its most recent budget to complete upgrades to the eastern section of Bandon Road near Vineyard. Contracts are expected to be awarded later this year to build 4 lanes between Windsor Road and the Richmond Rail Line. Roads Minister Jenny Aitchison says the ongoing upgrades will help accommodate the 300,000 extra people expected to live in the northwest over the coming years.
3: We've already had the new car park with more than 70 car parking spaces, upgraded bus stops and improved pedestrian access. So this is work that will be staged. It's quite complex when these kind of projects need to happen under a lot of existing growth.
1: Lebanese Muslim Association Secretary Jamel Keir has thanked the federal government for its response to the Islamophobia report, but says he wants to see a more comprehensive approach to tackling racism. Organisations including the Alliance of Australian Muslims and the Australian National Imams Council have also welcomed the government response, while adding that

0: party in the living room.
1: What?
0: Good little song, isn't it? Don't you like it?
2: Yeah, I do.

0: Well, you'd be, I don't know what you'd be, you'd be happy, I think. 1300 700 222. Crash O'Kate, Kate Thomas, thanks for coming in. It's lovely to see you.
1: Absolute
0: pleasure. Enjoy your time in the Big Smoke.
1: Will do.
0: Okay.
1: Thank you very much.
0: And I'll see you in Albany.
1: Absolutely. Look forward to it, Macca.
2: Oh, all the best.
1: Bye now.
0: 1300 700 222, maccatracks@gmail.com. Macca moments, magic moments. After the news, it's 9 o'clock.
3: Gavin Coote with ABC News. A Queensland man has died during an hour-long police pursuit on the New South Wales northern border this morning. Ethan Ricks reports.
4: New South Wales police were notified that a man allegedly armed with a gun had crossed into the state around 1 a.m. this morning. Officers say after the driver failed to stop, a pursuit was initiated before road spikes were deployed twice in South Mooloolamba. The man eventually came to a stop after driving down an embankment around 2 a.m. When police approached the vehicle, the 25-year-old man was found unconscious and died at the scene. A firearm was seized from the ute and a critical incident investigation into the police response has now been launched.
3: The US military says two American soldiers have been killed and one is missing after an Iranian attack in Jordan. The BBC's Nick Johnson reports.
5: US Central Command hasn't disclosed the identities of those who were killed, nor the exact circumstances and details surrounding the incident. Last night, Jordan's military said it had intercepted 10 Iranian missiles fired into its airspace without reporting any damage. Iranian state media, quoting the regime in Tehran, said it had destroyed at least two US aircraft in Jordan, something which hasn't been confirmed by the US military. Iran says at least 50 people have been killed and more than 500 injured in US strikes over the past 3 weeks. With escalating exchanges combined with the death of American troops, the way back to talks around the table looks difficult.
3: One Nation leader Pauline Hanson has used a speech in London to blast Australia's immigration and environmental policies. Here's Europe correspondent Elias Kluwer.
6: Senator Hanson has spent about 2 weeks in the UK and Europe, a visit she's described as a fact-finding mission. On her last official engagement, she spoke to about 120 people at the Conservative Political Action Conference. In the speech, she slammed Australia's migration policies while also criticising the government's net zero target. After the speech, the senator did not speak to waiting media, and she's yet to answer questions surrounding her podcast with controversial right-wing agitator Tommy Robinson and her Italian holiday, where she was photographed at a luxury seaside resort with her billionaire backer, Gina Reinhart.
3: A man has been charged over a stabbing in Sydney's eastern suburbs overnight, which left another man in hospital. Emergency services were called to an assault on Warners Avenue at Bondi Beach just after 11 o'clock last night. A 33-year-old man was treated for stab wounds to his face and hand and remains in a stable condition. A short time later, a 32-year-old was arrested nearby and has been charged with reckless wounding.

Gordon Robertson is 100 today. How'd you like to be 100, eh? Wonder if Edie's listening this morning. Little table of kids who went off to see